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15: 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Our number, 877-381-3811. We'll take calls at the bottom of the hour, 877-381-3811. Now, you remember this guy who sort of led the protests at Columbia University? Remember him? His name was Moshe Moldawi. As they write here, Adam Credo, at the Free Beacon. You're going to learn more about him now. Remember they tried to paint him as some kind of a Boy Scout, just exercising a free speech and so forth. And so, no, we knew he was worse. We said he was worse, but now we have all the receipts. As Adam Credo points out, Moshe Moldawi, the Palestinian Columbia University student who's facing deportation over a central role in the anti-Israel campus protest movement. It was also a pro-Hamas movement as well. Has a previously undocumented history of, quote, support for terrorists, terrorist organizations, armed violence, and those who carried it out, unquote, according to a comprehensive investigation published Wednesday by two investigative journalists. They worked so hard to try and convince us that he was just a Boy Scout. The findings undermine Madawi's own claims, as well as those by sympathetic media outlets, that he is being targeted by the Trump administration over his peaceful advocacy for Palestinian rights and those living in Gaza. The 100-page investigation, authored by journalists David Collier and Rachel Feldman, unearthed previously unseen statements in which Madawi, who's from the West Bank, that is Judea and Samaria, promised to, quote, annihilate the Jews, unquote, praised Hamas, honored dead terrorists, and bragged that the Palestinians, quote, have the capacity and conviction to resist, to kill, and to wound. And this is what the so-called settlers in the so-called West Bank are facing. First of all, it's not the West Bank. It's Judea and Samaria. Secondly, they're not settlers. They're there as indigenous peoples, okay? Now, this guy Motion, who graduated last year from Columbia's highly selective undergraduate program, is now believed to be a graduate student at its left-wing international affairs school. Oh, imagine. Was briefly in immigration detention, but was released in April of last year. His case has been dragging out in the courts. Does nothing get done quickly in the courts? Is there no efficiency? Can we have efficiency with due process? Or does it have to take years? It's like the mastermind behind 9/11, 25 years. Now we got some jackass phony military judge who's throwing out some of his confession. What's he going to be doing soon? Walking the streets? They'll make him a hero by the time it's all over. Now his violence, that is his violence-tinged postings, some of which were published as recently as 2024, while Madawi was on U.S. soil, tell, quote, armed resistance in the West Bank of Gaza, unquote. They directly challenged the student provocateur's portrayal of himself as a reformed and now peaceful activist who long rejected the type of violence commonly endorsed by students who protested alongside Madawi at Columbia. The report provides additional evidence that some of Madawi's family members, who he casts as victims of indiscriminate Israeli violence, were actually affiliated with armed Palestinian factions. This is not a report about something Madawi said when he was young and later repudiated. The significance lies in the continuity. Hold on, I've got to move this closer. In the continuity to the current day, Collier and Feldman write in a press release upon publishing their report. Quote, the report does not just raise questions about how some media coverage has continued to portray Madawi as a peace activist, but also raises serious concerns about how someone with such an extensive history of supporting armed violence was able to obtain a U.S. visa to come to our country and go to our Columbia University in the first place. I fear we are populated with this kind of a violent foreign reprobate throughout our country. Madawi's ongoing deportation case is receiving widespread attention in the mainstream Western media, which often portrayed him as a moderate peace activist, wrongly targeted by the Trump administration in its push to deport foreign students who engage in conduct deemed anti-Semitic or hateful toward the United States, often as part of their anti-Israel activism. The New York Slimes, for instance, published a glowing April 2025 profile. They claim Madawi abandoned Columbia's protest movement, quote, because he wanted to engage in dialogue with supporters of Israel, unquote. and grew increasingly uncomfortable with the calls to violence that many students endorsed. Like him. But now, let's just stop here. How hard would it have been for the vast investigative staff of the New York Slimes to find out what these two journalists found out? Not at all. But they didn't want to look under the rocks, did they? The New York Times has done such grave damage to the West, the United States, Cuba, in its day, Germany and Europe with the Holocaust, Russia and Ukraine in the 30s. The New York Times, you know, a Castro that it promoted in the 1950s. It's just a sickening, sickening corporation. But the investigation by Collier and Feldman maintains those stories often obscured or recast Madawi's recent past, failed to properly authenticate his own tales of oppression at the hands of the Israeli forces while living in a Judea and Samaria Palestinian refugee camp. At least seven of Madawi's family members examined in the report were found to have affiliations with armed factions. Well, it's just misunderstood. As Madawi built his public identity as a peace activist, troubling elements of his past were repeatedly obscured or recast. Armed fighters and members of terrorist groups were presented by him simply as innocent Palestinian victims, the report states. Terrorist connections within his own family were omitted from the stories he told about them, and important elements of the personal history he has presented to American audiences simply do not correlate with the contemporary historical record, quote, unquote. In other words, he's a serial pathological liar. Imagine that. Madawi, 34, relocated to the United States in 2014. And while an undergraduate, emerged as an early leader in Columbia's post-October 7 protest movement. You know, the enemy, they flick a switch on, and then they ignite their operatives. That's what it is. He was detained by ICE agents last year. I'm expecting Chris Van Hollen to go up there to New York, Columbia, Mr. Producer, and have a beer with him. Don't you think? Oh, yes, yes. Chris Van Hollen. Schmo. He was detained by ICE agents last year during an appointment to obtain U.S. citizenship. In deportation hearings soon commenced, an immigration judge ordered him to be removed from the country on June 3 of this year. But the case is being appealed. Madawi's support for radicalism emerged as early as 2013 when he was a young adult with hopes of moving to America. Have you noticed these Islamists want to move to America? Why? To destroy us, that's why. We're such suckers. We have the worst ruling class, the governing establishment, one can imagine. And then we have the Democrats. The Democrat Party is an institution, hates America. Gee, somebody ought to write a book that says the Democrat Party hates America, but somebody did. Me. And chapter and verse of how they hate America, and boy, do they hate America now. As of December 2024, Facebook video that was restricted to friends only, Madawi defiantly condemned an operation by the Palestinian Authority security forces to root out terrorists in the Jenin refugee camp, describing it as a slap in the face of the resistance, whether armed resistance in the West Bank of Gaza or the popular resistance that we began and are still engaged in outside the homeland. Popular resistance in America promoting violence. This guy should have had his ass kicked out of here a long time ago. These phony immigration judges, phony federal judges, I've had it up to here. Cholera. I've had it up to here with these people. And it goes on, and we will link to it, Mr. Producer. I encourage you to include it in the archives with the rest of it. We'll be right back.
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6: Fox News, I'm Carmen Roberts. A mass shooting in downtown Minneapolis with at least seven people shot, including two police officers. The gunman and two people died. The officers are listed in stable condition. The judge in the Lindsey Clancy murder trial in Massachusetts sends the jury home for the night after a fifth day of deliberations.
7: Thank you for your time, your commitment to this case. I'm going to ask you to come back tomorrow morning, 9 o'clock. Resume your deliberations.
6: And this after the jury told Judge William Sullivan for a second time that it was deadlocked. Judge told them to give it a final push before declaring a possible mistrial. Clancy is using an insanity defense for killing of her three children. And a federal judge blocks President Trump's administration from enforcing his latest executive order limiting birthright citizenship. 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
18: Sensation that's sweeping the nation.
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0: certainly in large numbers. He went after birthright citizenship. A bogus Supreme Court decision, utterly bogus, was issued. We've got chain migration. All this stuff's being used against us inside our country. A short period of time, the Biden regime, they've put all these radical lawyers on the federal courts, gave them black robes, gave them courtrooms. They're there for life. And I've noticed, by the way, while I'm on that subject, Randy, that there's been no significant effort by the Republicans in Congress to change the judicial districts and so forth and so on. Congress has the power to do that. When it comes to the lower federal courts, Congress created those courts. It could say tomorrow, again, getting it through the Senate might be an issue, but it could try, that we are going to eliminate 10% of all federal district courts. It could say we're going to eliminate 10% of all the most recent federal judges that have gotten these positions. Now, the Democrats will fight it, but they'll fight everything. And we are in battle with them for our very survival. They just told us they have a big tent for communists. They endorsed a neo-Nazi in Maine. At least he was, I believe, but he had the tattoo. They will do anything for power. So they're already trying to destroy our country, our way of life. We're in this battle whether we like it or not. We must, our generation, we must engage, and we better win. It's win or lose. Thank you for your call, Randy. Excellent call. We'll be right back.
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0: Anelia Mejia. Who the hell is that, Mr. Producer? Representative from New Jersey. Welcome to my country. Anelia Mejia. Or welcome your parents to my country. Anelia Mejia. She's on the floor of the House today, and I don't mean face down. Cut 16, go.
1: Expanding the court is one of the clearest tools we have to restore its integrity. Ethics reforms and staggered term.
0: That's enough. What a liar. These people are sick. At least during FDR's presidency, he had a vice president who had been the former Speaker of the House, Democrat, obviously. Had a huge Democrat majority. They could have pushed through whatever they wanted in the House and Senate, but they said no to packing the Supreme Court. No. Even though it was FDR, even though the court had ruled against so much of his New Deal that the Democrat Party supported, they said, no, we're not going to change this. Not now. And here we have a party that is really so much a party that has these Marxist elements in it and hates this country. Hates this country. Listen to this one. Mary Scanlon of Pennsylvania. I wonder if she's of the Scanlon family, seriously, of Pennsylvania. Anyway, cut 17, go.
2: I am here to emphasize that this proposed constitutional amendment would undermine our systems of checks and balances.
0: Okay, Mumbles, enough for her. Well, that would undermine our system of checks and balances if we have 9 members on the Supreme Court. You understand? It would undermine it. And she goes on to say, go ahead, Rich, play it.
2: In the face of the founder's wisdom. I think
0: okay,
2: it would be
0: the founder's wisdom. So we have morons everywhere. Tell me, ladies and gentlemen, does she understand the difference between the founders generically and the framers? See, we had framers of the Constitution, and then we had a broader group of founders, you see. I'm going to continue to push, and I'm sure it will be objected to. That any Democrat elected to the House or the Senate who does not support the Constitution must not be sworn in because the oath requires them to support the Constitution. You understand what I'm saying? I'm not playing games. Enough is enough. We need to draw a line. That's not radical. What's radical is the people we're having to deal with, having to find ways to stop what's taking place here. Let's go to John, Southampton, Massachusetts. How are you, John?
3: I'm well, Mark. Thank you. Great to talk with you.
0: Thank you.
3: All of your shows and programs, and I love you.
0: You're the one. I love you, too. Thank you, brother.
3: I'm calling about a bill that's in the Massachusetts legislature, and it's kind of interesting. It's come out of both the Senate and House committees with favorable recommendations. And it basically says in a nutshell that they want to make a permanent commission devoted to promoting Islam and its adherents to seats of power at all levels of state government.
0: Okay, number one, that sounds totally unconstitutional to me, okay? On the one hand, these leftists say separation of church and state, and this would not be separation of church and state. You can't even have silent prayer in Massachusetts public schools today. You can't even read the Ten Commandments openly in classrooms today. And you're going to have a state-sanctioned commission to promote Islam at all levels of the government? Now, that should be an easy one for a rational legal group to take up and to defeat this. It should be an easy one. That is low-hanging fruit, or shall I say fruitcakes. But you get my point.
3: Yes, but we are in the Commonwealth of Massachusetts, and I'm sure that you know enough about this radical, whacked-out, crazy, mad governor that we have.
0: She is nuts. She is nuts. Abortion on demand. Infanticide. She is the face for that. There's no question. She is nuts. All right, don't get mad, John. I got to run. I apologize. I'm sorry you're stuck with this. There's fewer and fewer places you can go where there's any rational human beings. It's crazy. In positions of power. Every time you get that bill in the mail on your credit card, you probably cringe, right? 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So even if you do, pay down a little bit of it, it still increases. 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It really is a kind of scam, isn't it? 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
0: Yes, indeed. Whatever he said. All right, let's go to Barry, Fairfax County, Virginia, the great WMAL. Go right ahead, please.
5: Yes, sir. Time is running out. So I'll say earlier tonight you mentioned that some clergy declared that Zakat, which is the obligatory charity, can be used for political purposes. And this is completely against what God says in the Quran. It's specifically, we don't have time, but I could read chapter and verse multiple places.
0: Just tell me.
5: Yeah, it has to be paid off of the net income we receive, 2.5%, and given exactly in this order: the parents, relatives, orphans, the poor, and the traveling alien. The people what is commonly known as Islam.
0: Barry, call me back tomorrow. 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
14: This is a Fox News alert. A deadly shooting at a Minneapolis apartment building. I'm Lee Silicera. Police say the gunman is dead after opening fire this afternoon at the building in downtown Minneapolis, hitting multiple people.
15: Four additional people with apparent gunshot wounds were transported to Hennepin Healthcare, HCMC. One of those individuals died at the hospital. There was one additional individual who died at the scene.
14: Sergeant Garrett Parton, who says it's not yet known how the shooter died. He says three police officers were also injured. Governor Tim Walz posted on social media that he's grateful to law enforcement working to ensure the safety of our neighbors in downtown Minneapolis. And he wrote, Minnesota is praying for our first responders. The jury in the Lindsey Clancy trial will resume deliberations tomorrow after failing to reach a verdict for a fifth day. They're trying to determine whether the Massachusetts mom is criminally responsible for killing her three children.
16: The jury of nine women and three men sent a note to the judge saying they are still deadlocked. Judge William Sullivan then read the Tui Rodriguez or dynamite charge, a final instruction urging the jury to reconsider their positions. This is the last time the judge can force them to deliberate. If they remain deadlocked, it can end in a mistrial.
14: Fox's Brian Yannis in Plymouth. Clancy's defense says she suffered from postpartum psychosis. Well, prosecutors argue she knew what she was doing. Eastern Texas still dealing with the impacts of Tropical Depression Edward after it made landfall yesterday.
17: Power outages quickly rose into the tens of thousands across East Texas, and that issue is ongoing. Edward's flood threat also ramped up. Roads were flooded across Koontz, Texas, as over a foot of rain fell.
14: Fox Weather's Brandi Campbell in Koontz, Texas. 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
5: These men do not give a about Lindsey Clancy. What they give a about is finding some place to funnel all their hatred toward women. Because if you really gave a and then really gave a you would shut the f*** up about Lindsey Clancy and talk about the fact that every 5 days, a man annihilates his whole family. How are you going to sit in here, focus on an actual case of someone with postpartum depression and ignore all these men just snapping because they want a new life? Snapping just because, you know, they were mad and can't handle their emotions. Shut the f*** up.
6: The patriarchy is the Titanic. Lindsey Clancy's case was the iceberg. And now it's women and children getting on the lifeboats. A lot of the men will choose to stay behind and to go down with the ship.
7: Yeah. Yeah. The patriarchy is the Titanic. And Lindsey Clancy is the iceberg. And a lot of women and children are getting on the lifeboats, but the men, they're going to stay behind and go down with the Titanic that was hit by the Lindsey Clancy iceberg.
8: Welcome, my friends, to the midweek. It's Wednesday edition of Bo Snerdly's Rush Hour, the fast hour in American media. So glad you're here today, my friends. We have something a little bit different organized for you. As we present some of the news of the day, today we are going to hear from a lot of women. I mean, the overwhelming majority, and you just heard from two of them right there. Carlos, keep the music going and play that first one that we did.
5: These men do not give a about Lindsey Clancy. What they give a about is finding some place to funnel all their hatred toward women. Because if you really gave a and then really gave a you would shut the f*** up about Lindsey Clancy and talk about the fact that every 5 days, a man annihilates his whole family. How are you going to sit in here, focus on an actual case of someone with postpartum depression and ignore all these men just snapping because they want a new life? Snapping just because, you know, they were mad and can't handle their emotions. Shut the f*** up.
8: Yes, ladies and gentlemen, this case is remarkable, but we go beyond this case today. Let us begin our audio treatment. Well, let me get to a few headlines first before we get to the women. Apparently, Mayor Mondami in New York And I'm not mad at him for this, but I'm just astounded. I'm astounded at this. Mayor Zoran Mamdani's administration has assembled a network of more than 200 social media influencers as part of a new governing strategy in which city services will be evaluated according to likes, shares, and positive reaction videos. Well, it's total BS. This is part of the... We have it under the total BS satire, written by Snerdly Satire at the Daily BS today. Did you know, Carlos, that on Monday there was a verdict in the Tupac Shakur thing? And I totally missed it. You knew. I didn't. I missed it. You didn't even tell me. You didn't even mention it to me. Why? Because it's important.
9: Oh, I heard a rumor that because of that verdict, Diddy's facing more charges.
8: What?
9: Yeah, like kind of like, it might be like, you know, stupid, but I felt because like they might charge that on him as well.
8: I didn't hear that. I didn't know that a jury on Monday had found Dwayne Keith D. Davis guilty of orchestrating the 1996 killing of Tupac Shakur, finally bringing a measure of resolution to the case that had gripped hip-hop fans and lingered in the public imagination for decades. And I apologize for not announcing it on the Monday show. I'm sure many of you now feel comforted to know that there has finally been, resolution as to who killed Tupac or was at least involved in Tupac Shakur's untimely passing. The New York Times is upset today. The Trump administration, they say, has launched a blitz to find elusive voter fraud ahead of the midterms. The practice is exceedingly rare, says the New York Times, but President Trump is fixated on rooting it out this year, claiming without evidence that tens of thousands of non-citizens are registered to vote. Now, they put this without evidence business, despite what we have learned about New Jersey. They told us first that no non-citizens were voting anywhere. They've had to retract that. The New Jersey story about non-citizens being on the voting rolls came and went, and they pretend that it never happened. So, supposedly he's got people looking. They won't share. Democrats in some of these blue states will not share their voting rolls with the federal government. And don't forget, we still have this case, this case that's open. The Postal Service rule, the U.S. Postal Service rules that apparently may still be going into effect. We don't know the total outcome of that. Attorney generals from multiple states have gone back to court once again to try and stop it from happening. We have something on a headline that's here. We have the actual headline, the material, the audio material from the CNN panel had a total meltdown last night. Total. After Abby brought up a Haitian immigrant who had his TPS status taken. And apparently, she says, and the family says, he could have been driven to a suicide. We will let you hear that a little bit later. He walked into traffic on Interstate 70 in Ohio. Boy, there are people who fly down that road. I have been driven on Interstate 70 in Ohio at a high rate of speed. And let me tell you, that road has some parts that are notorious. So somebody walking on Interstate I-70, it's a tough one. Police are investigating the incident. The family believes he took his own life after he was forced to wear a GPS ankle monitor. He faced possible deportation. We'll get into that a little bit later. Iranian-linked hackers are reportedly targeting America's water, power, and communication systems. They're escalating their attempts to penetrate the infrastructure of this company as renewed military hostilities are taking place. By the way, Princess Diana is going to be with us tomorrow. She let me know yesterday, and I cannot wait for her to share the quote-unquote what we are calling the list. She went through it on Saturday's program, and those of you that listened to Saturday's program will want to hear it again. The list. It is something that we should be hearing a lot about in this election season, right before the midterms. Tiger Woods, ladies and gentlemen, I'm sure those of you, many of you in this audience, care deeply about his status as well. But just so you know, he has been banned from driving for the next 5 years. What do you say? Good. He pleaded no contest to reduce reckless driving charges stemming from the rollover in his vehicle in March of this year down in Florida. He reached a plea agreement with the case. 50-year-old golf legend appeared in Martin County courtroom, pled no contest to reckless driving, and his refusal to submit to one of those sobriety tests. And that's an interesting point. One of these days, I'm going to talk to a lawyer because I need to understand this. We have a right under the Constitution not to incriminate ourselves. So if they roll up, and I'm not saying this is bad, good, I'm not saying that, but I've always found this curious. We have a constitutional right not to incriminate ourselves. If you get pulled over and they say, do you consent to take a sobriety test? And you say, nope, then you get a charge. Well, how can you get a charge for something that you have a right to do? If you have a right not to incriminate yourself and you think that, I've never understood that, how that works legally. Now, by the way, there was a breathalyzer involved, and it detected no alcohol, but Tiger Woods refused to provide a urine sample that could have revealed drugs or prescription medication in his system. And once again, this is what I don't understand. If you have a constitutional right to not incriminate yourself. But if you fail to give the state what they want, then you get trouble. We are going to take a quick break here, ladies and gentlemen. When we get back, we will begin with some of the audio treats that we have for you today. Focusing a lot today on the women of America. Mark Abrahamian, the lead guitarist with Starship, passed away on this day. He collapsed following a concert in Nebraska. Starship was the opening act for Survivor and for Boston on that gig. That's one of the things that happened today. And so much more. Oh, by the way, two members of DeBarge have been arrested. Also on this day in 1951, Mick Kaminsky, the violinist with ELO, was born. This, of course, ELO, who have sold over 50 million records across the world. James Golden, Snurly with you here. Fastest Hour in American Media continues. Whatever you do, keep it right here and do not go away.
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8: This is The Rush Hour with James Golden.
9: Rush. I cannot believe that there are still people that think she did it. I literally thought this was like a unanimous consensus.
8: She did
9: because of the obvious evidence that literally only makes it scientifically actually impossible for her to have done it. Like, this isn't about postpartum psychosis. Like, it is. She was failed in many ways. But y'all, she didn't do it. She didn't do it!
10: Okay, honey. She sounds like she's having a little bit of a difficult time. By the way, the jury came back to the judge again today, said no dice. We can't come up with a, you know, come up with a verdict on this. A unanimous judge sent him back again. It's looking like Princess Diana had the early take on this. She said there's going to be a mistrial here. Okay, let's hear from another one of these women. Cut eight. Here we go. More women.
11: Hi, my name's Kellen. I'm an ER nurse. And
10: an ER nurse, no doubt.
11: If you think that Lindsay Clancy, her kids, I just think you're an idiot. Like, I can't be the only one that sees videos where girls are like, the reason I can't get behind you is, I'm like, are you, because you're out of your mind? Is that the reason? What are you talking about? There was not a shred of physical evidence that she did it. Not
10: There's
11: to
10: no
11: mention,
10: evidence she did it.
11: Buddy was having an affair. He was out in Costa Rica with his new old lady. Like, I can't even watch the videos that think that she did it, because I'm like, you have a room temperature IQ. Am I the only one who's like, it's mind numbing that anyone would think she did it?
10: Sadly, you're not the only one.
11: A smidgen of the trial?
10: Cut five. Let's see whether we can squeeze this in there while we're at it.
12: No, I'm so sorry. Collectively, as a society, we cannot have all been gaslit that Lindsay didn't do it. Like, we are all on the same page that she didn't do it, but then I'm seeing all of these videos and it's like, no, her lawyer filed this motion, and so he's basically saying, yeah, like, she's pleading guilty, but, you know, the whole insanity thing. And I just know, like, all of us cannot be wrong.
10: Yes, you can.
12: All of us cannot have just been gaslit and made up this conspiracy that Patrick did it. We all can't wrong.
10: Yes,
12: so that's
10: where
12: I'm just a little confused. And if
10: confused,
12: we all are wrong, and we are just falling fault of conspiracy, then that's quite scary. Like, that is scary, because I reported
10: that?
12: A jury duty every single day.
10: Like,
12: you know,
10: that?
12: We were taking our notes, we were comparing notes, we were all on the same page. Like, you just cannot convince me that all of us are wrong. Like, we all can't be wrong.
10: Yes, you can.
12: I'm not believing it. I can't, because I'm so invested. Okay, slight chance that we are all wrong. That is so scary, because I fully believe that we were right and that he did it. Is anybody else understanding what I'm saying?
10: Plenty of people, sadly. We'll be right back, folks. There's more.
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16: This is a Fox News alert. I'm Tom Rigotti. A shooting in downtown Minneapolis leaves multiple people injured. Seven victims were rushed to the hospital. One died there. Another died at the scene. As for the gunman,
17: the suspected shooter is deceased, and at this time, it is unknown how he died.
16: Police Sergeant Garrett Parton adds two officers were injured. He says one has a non-life-threatening wound to the leg. The other is in surgery. Tropical Depression Edward sweeps through eastern Texas after it made landfall Tuesday. Fox Weather's Brandi Campbell is there.
18: The highest wind gust clocked at over 90 miles per hour in Port Arthur, Texas. Power outages quickly rose into the tens of thousands across East Texas, and that issue is ongoing. Edward's flood threat also ramped up.
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34: Rush. Thinking of the fear I've had so long.
35: Today, Fritz McIntyre from Simply Red has a heavenly birthday. Passed away a young man back in 2021 at 62 years old. This, of course,
34: strangled by the wishes of fate.
35: One of their big ones.
34: For the arms of
35: later. Went number one in the States, went number two across the pond. Five number one albums across the pond.

0: keep holding on, my friends. James Golden, Buzz Sturdy with you, fastest hour in American media. Okay, I finally got an answer. I have been anxiously waiting. The Countess of Conspiracy sent me an ominous text during the break. Only God knows the truth with the Clancy trial. And I'm saying, wait a minute. Are you telling me she didn't kill those kids? And I didn't get a reply. Is that what you're telling me, Countess? Countess? Is that what you're telling me? Finally, she sent me a reply. There are a lot of inconsistencies, and I believe the CW didn't do a good job with the investigation. Not saying she did or didn't. Saying they haven't proven beyond a shadow of a doubt that she did. She pled not guilty. She threw herself out the freaking window. After okay, I give up. I just, holding back the years. You know, Carlos, when you get to be an older dude, sometimes, and you'll find this out when you get older, you can look back and you remember your youth and how great it was and everything. I'm going to tell you something. Listening to some of these women that we've had some of them on the show, these sound bites, and we're going to have a few more today. You guys in this younger generation of men, I feel sorry for y'all. Because women were not like this when we grew up. They simply were not like this. We have more on this Clancy thing, but let me get to a few other things that we have from women today. Cut 18, give you an example. Now, I'm not even going to talk about the way this woman looks, because if I did, it would be, I don't believe in talking about the way women, people look. But I'll just say looks like trouble. It just looks like trouble. She looks like trouble. Just the look tells you, if you're a dude, trouble. This is trouble. And then you hear something like this come out of the mouth of trouble. Here you go.
1: I just want you guys to know, there's no way that I'm going to date a man that makes under $200K a year. That don't even make no sense. I'm not trying to struggle. I can struggle by myself, okay? Why would I want to struggle with a man? So if you're not making $200K, you can't date me. You trying to date me? I only take millionaires, baby. Like, you better get it right. Too many times you had it wrong. Don't be in my inbox. Working where? Where you work? That's the only question I got. Where you work? Then I could decide.
0: I wouldn't want to be in your inboxes, any of them. Even if I was 50 years younger, I wouldn't want to be in your inbox. Ever. Not any of your inboxes. Okay, here's another one. This is a young chickie poo. She looks normal. She looks normal. But then you listen to something like this. She is a... Cut 17.
2: I had a doctor's appointment today, and when I was checking in, the lady kept insisting that I have to pay an outstanding bill. Now, this outstanding bill has been outstanding for a solid 2 years, about $2,000, right, for an MRI. And I'm not paying that. I'm sorry, they can get it back in blood. I'm not giving them that money. The fuck? What are they going to do? Take the scan back? My doctor already read it and gave me the results. Anyway, she's like, oh, are you going to be making a payment today? I said, no. And she said, I think you should make a payment today. I said, no, I won't be making a payment today. She was like, I think you really need to make a payment today. Just $10. No, first she said, just $50. And I said, no. And she said, you can make maybe just like $20. I said, no. She said, well, you have to pay at least $10. I said, you're telling me I have to pay $10? She said, yes, at first. And so I'm getting my wallet out, and then I stop. Because now it's the principle of it, bitch. Don't tell me I have to pay. I could pay the little $10. Don't get it twisted. But I don't want to. I don't want to. And now you done made me mad. Because why are you telling me I have to pay this money? So I'm like, so then I raised my voice just a little bit. Not too crazy. But I wanted her coworkers to hear to see if anyone else will interject. And I said, so you're telling me I have to pay $10 to have my appointment in 15 minutes? And then she said, oh, well, no, you don't have to. I said, oh, okay, then no, I won't be paying anything today. Please check me in.
0: That- you know what I'm saying? Okay, enough of her. Yeah, enough of her. Some of us pay our bills. But, all right. Another of today's young, this young woman's in the grocery store. She's taking us along. She shows us inside her her shopping cart. And it's not filled to her content. She is young. Very young woman. Nice looking girl, too. Cut 16. Here she is. Another young gal from today's lineup of women.
3: This is all I'm able to afford now that they took away my EBT. Like, this isn't going to do anything for my family. Look at all this. This is the only thing I could afford to eat. When I used to have EBT, I could buy, fill this card up, but look, steak, sure. This is the only thing I could afford. That is thanks to you guys that reported me, because if not, I could fill this card up to the top. I don't even have to worry about prices. I just put anything in the cart. But now I have to be, you know, I have to be paying attention to what I'm getting. And honestly, like, it's pretty ridiculous that you guys are so miserable and so sad with your own lives that you have to report other people for living their best life. It's not my fault that you can't afford groceries, you know? Now I just have to make sure I stay in budget. And it's pretty sad. At the end of the day, it's nobody's business what I do with my money. If I want to get my nails done, if I want to go get my hair done and all this stuff while I'm using EDT, it's not your business. At all.
0: So it's not your business. Somebody snitched on her. She's using her EBT, her welfare, to go get her nails done and do other stuff. She used to be able to fill up a grocery cart still and do all the other stuff, but somebody snitched on her. And now the EBT is gone, and it's your fault. Now she's got a budget. How dare her have to budget? Let's get back. Let's get back to good old the case. Now, you do know, by the way, that there's a woman that has been arraigned. She was arrested. We have all of that. Cut three very quickly. Another woman in the news. Here is this.
4: The state of Massachusetts is handling it very seriously. She faces up to potentially 20 years in prison because of this. She pleaded not guilty. This is her leaving her arraignment earlier this morning. But Donna, there's so much national attention on this case. The jurors have not been sequestered. And prosecutors allege she was there filming them all. What kind of an impact could it have on this case?
5: Well, so far it hasn't had much.

0: Ted Clancy is found in.
1: Wait a minute. We played that yesterday. Let's move on. Let's go to cut 20. Here's another one.
2: Men love to blame their hormones and biology and all this bullshit for reasons why, like, they're so obsessed with sex, and they opt, like, sometimes they will even try to use that to excuse rape or men pressuring women for sex.
1: Men.
2: And okay, if that is the case, I know you all know what we do to male dogs to temper that behavior. You know, your dog is humping the couch, your dog is marking its territory all the time. Well, that's just its biology and its hormones making it do that. It's humping every female dog, it's humping your couch, it's humping your leg. Do you all know what we do, right, to those dogs who can't control themselves? They cut off their balls. Maybe we should cut off your guys' balls then. I don't know. If you can't be trusted and you can't be held accountable for your own actions because your hormones are just too much, first off, why are y'all in charge of everything then? Why should we have men leading anything? Take men out of every leadership position if that's the case, and then cut their balls off. And then maybe we can put them back in leadership positions, but... How can we trust you guys to do anything if your hormones cause you to be so insufferable and violent?
1: Okay, well, you've got the gist of that. Let's get to some more women. Ladies and gentlemen, let's see. Cut number 6. Here you go. This is a goodie.
3: Do you know preeclampsia is because of the male DNA?
1: Preeclampsia.
3: Issues with your placenta is because of the male DNA. Morning sickness is because of the male DNA. Okay, so what do you want to get that any type of mental health issues in postpartum or even during is because of the male DNA? What do you want to bet? And that's why they don't give a single to fix this for us, because the medical system is fully aware that the woman is going through this process because she cannot process the male DNA that she is constantly running now. That's this like foreign object. Foreign DNA in her system. She's not processing it right. Like, her body is rejecting it almost. And it's coming across as mental health issues. How are we going to get the stats on this, right? Because women are never studied. We are going to have to do it, okay? We are going to have to do it because they're not ever going to tell us. So if you have multiple children by the same man, did your postpartum symptoms worsen the more you had his DNA put inside of you?
1: Oh my.
3: Right? So let's say the first one wasn't that bad, but then the second one, it was a lot worse. And then the third one almost took you out, right? Because your body is rejecting their DNA, okay? Totally rejecting. You ended up kind of figuring it out, you know, absorbing it. Becoming a master of your craft and whatnot. If you have more than one baby's dad.
1: Okay, stop. We got it. You got the gist of it, folks. Male DNA is responsible for all women's problems, including the problems that this Lindsey Clancy is having. It's male DNA to blame for all of it. Now, you might think, well, these are not highly educated women from the sounds of it. Well, then let's turn to a highly educated woman. Let's turn to a woman who says she is a former forensic scientist. Cut number 10. We can't play it all, but we'll play as much of it as we can. Here she is.
4: Stop thinking about these kids as people and think about them as ceramic vases for just one
1: second.
4: Stop.
1: She's talking about Lindsey Clancy's children. Her first words to you, stop thinking of them as children and start thinking of them as ceramic vases. Play it again from the beginning, please, Carlos. Here we go.
4: Stop thinking about these kids as people and think about them as ceramic vases for just one second for me, okay? I'm a forensic scientist and a former CSI. There is a lot of confusion about the actual issue in the Lindsey Clancy case. The issue is whether she was in psychosis at the moment that she killed her children, which would make her not criminally responsible. Basically, she would go to a psych hospital instead of a prison. Psychosis can be difficult to understand. So, to help me make this point, I want you to think of these kids as if they were very expensive ceramic vases in a museum. And instead of thinking about psychosis, we're going to think about epilepsy. So imagine that Lindsay is in a museum and she is a person with
1: Good
4: epilepsy.
1: Lord.
4: She's had seizures before in the past. She maybe hasn't even been diagnosed with epilepsy. She's just been having seizures for a couple of months, one here, one there. She's been going to her doctors and saying, hey, this is the symptom I'm having. I've been having a seizure. And they're trying to get her on the right medication.
0: She's talking so fast.
4: So she has a medication.

0: medical history of complaining to her doctors about seizures, and they've given her a couple different medications, and she's saying, like, hey, it's not working. I'm still having these seizures. And that's kind of what happened with Lindsay Clancy. She was having a lot of depression, anxiety, and mental health symptoms. She was being treated by a doctor. She hadn't really been properly diagnosed, and they were tinkering with her medications, trying to get it right. So now,
1: can you imagine waking up and hearing this voice in your ear?
0: Museum, and there are these three priceless ceramic vases there, each sitting on a little stoop. And what we know happens next,
1: ceramic vases,
0: is that Lindsay breaks those priceless vases. They are damaged beyond repair. They cannot be fixed. Everybody knows that Lindsay did it. And she herself said, oh my God, I broke those vases. I can't believe I did that. And the museum curator is saying, you did that on purpose, and I'm going to prosecute you for damaging my vases. And she's saying, no, I had a seizure. I couldn't control what was happening. My body was acting without me. It's not my fault I had a seizure. That is what is happening in this case. She's saying, yes, I killed the children, but I was in psychosis, so I was not in control. So although I did it, and I am solely responsible for killing the children, breaking the vases, I'm not criminally responsible, which means you can't put me in prison. I need to go to a hospital. All of the testimony that we are hearing from people in this trial saying Lindsay was normal when they went to lunch with her, or she seemed normal earlier in the day of the murders when she went to the doctor's office, none of that really matters, because the question isn't, hey, was Lindsay having a seizure at breakfast? The question is, was Lindsay having a seizure when she broke the vase? So the only thing that really matters is, was she in psychosis at the moment that Patrick...
1: Yeah, ladies and gentlemen, we're just going to... Billy, keep her there. Keep her there. Billy Preston.
0: Look, she had all of these...
1: U.S. singer, keyboard singer.
0: Look, she had all of these mental health...
1: Heavenly birthday today.
0: I can't say I broke these vases because I had a seizure because...
1: Will it go round in circles? Of course, he was known as the fifth Beatle. On the single Get Back with the Beatles, played with them, and this was Sarita with You I'm Born Again.
2: Yeah. Nobody's sorry with this. Basis.
1: We'll be right back, folks. Just. Carlos, you're a generation of men. I feel sorry for you guys, man. I really do. We'll be back. Don't go away. I was
3: not home. Rush.
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12: Golden. Clip of the day. You want to hear it. It's the clip of the day.
13: We're going to break up this medley of women by introducing you to a voice you already know. He is the spokesman, the de facto spokesman of the Democrat Party. His name is Hassan Piker. We have a montage of him pleading with the president of China, President Xi. Here he is.
14: Yeah, no, I think President Xi needs to send in the nukes now. Just end it, dude. And keep, I'm once again saying, us. President Xi, fire when ready, okay? President Xi, fire when ready. President Xi, fire when ready, okay? President Xi will save us. China, take it over. President Xi Jinping, please, dear leader, just take it over, dude. I'm done. President Xi, dear leader Xi, please tell me, give me a sign that.
13: Urging President Xi to fire the nukes on America. That is Hassan Piker. Montage.
15: I hear the drums are beating tonight.
13: Birthday today for the remaining Porcaro brother that is alive. Steve Porcaro, American keyboardist, composer, original member of Toto, with his two brothers, by the way, in the group. Both deceased. Of course, they had so many hits, Toto, and loved Toto so much, including this one, which went number one in the States, number three in the UK in 1983. Happy birthday. He also wrote This Girl Is Mine on the Michael Jackson's Thriller album, and perhaps Steve Porcaro's best known written song was also from that great artist, Michael Jackson. He wrote this, composed the music for Human Nature. Happy birthday, Steve Porcaro. Man, oh man, oh man. What a day. By the way, Sir Bruce gave me the great reason why, explained the whole legality behind Fourth Amendment privileges and driving. I'll have to share that at some point. Thank you, Sir Bruce. May God bless, protect each and every single one of you, your families, your loved ones. Love and gratitude for your being here with me and allowing me to be with you. God willing. We're back tomorrow for the Thursday edition of Bo Snerdly's Rush Hour. Until then, my friends, I bid you adieu. Bye.
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19: This is a Fox News alert. A gunman opens fire in an apartment building in Minneapolis. I'm Lisa Lacera. Police say it happened this afternoon in downtown Minneapolis. A 911 call came in at about 4:30.
20: There were four people transported. One died. There is one person who died at the scene, and the suspected shooter is also deceased at the scene.
19: Sergeant Garrett Parton, three police officers were hurt. Two of them were shot but are in stable condition. The identities of the victims and the shooter have not yet been released. Police in Waynesboro, Virginia say a man killed himself inside an elementary school library.
21: Waynesboro Police Chief David Shaw says they were notified of a suspicious person on the grounds of Westwood Hills Elementary Wednesday morning. 19-year-old Anthony Ignatius Isabel had forced his way onto the school grounds. When police arrived, they found him dead from a self-inflicted gunshot wound inside the school library. No students were in the library at the time.
22: One adult staff member at the school did suffer a non-life-threatening gunshot wound. The staff member has since been treated and released.
21: The district superintendent became emotional at the press conference, saying this is the kind of day every school system hopes they never have to deal with. Children were evacuated from the school and reunited with their parents at a nearby church.
19: Fox's Jessica Rosenthal. Jury deliberations in the Lindsey Clancy trial will resume tomorrow after they failed to reach a verdict for a fifth day. Clancy's attorney, Kevin Reddington, says he has no expectations.
23: I would have no idea. I mean, that's up to them. It's their stamina, and they're just amazing people, obviously. We thought that it was the end of the road today, and they still are working hard.
19: Clancy has admitted to killing her three young children in 2023, but claimed she had postpartum psychosis. The prosecution says she knew what she was doing. An immigrant rights group has filed a lawsuit against the Trump administration to block the DHS from using federal databases that the group claims are being used to target naturalized citizens. 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
25: Sorry.
24: It's okay. I just need you to listen to me.
26: I know that a lot of times, Mom, it might not seem like I'm listening to you, but I am. I hear you. And what you say really does matter to me.
27: I mean, let's be honest. No kid likes rules, but I get why we have them. I hear you, and I know it's because you care.
28: All the talks we've had over the years, including what you've told me about not using alcohol and other drugs, they stick with me. And believe it or not, they really do make a difference, especially at times that matter most.
29: Hey, want a drink?
28: No, thanks, I'm good. So thank you, Dad, for talking and preparing me for what's ahead.
26: Thanks, Mom, for never giving up and always being my biggest fan.
27: Thank you for letting me know what you expect so I can try to meet your expectations.
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3: These religious sacraments. To join us to talk about it is the Archbishop of St. Louis, Archbishop Mitchell Rozanski. Archbishop, thanks for joining us here on America at Night.
5: Thank you, McGraw, for the opportunity to speak with you.
3: I thought that a federal judge ruled back in late 2025 that ICE must grant access to clergy to give communion and or pastoral care. What's going on here?
5: Well, in the detention center in St. Genevieve, Missouri, here in the Archdiocese of St. Louis, we have at least a dozen priests who are willing to go and minister to the Catholics who are in that detention center, either to say Mass for them, to hear confessions, to give them the anointing of the sick. But they're not allowed to have any contact except between the glass and the two telephones back and forth. We're not allowed electronically to hear confessions that way. They cannot give them the Eucharist, and they cannot celebrate Mass. So, in my opinion, their religious freedom is being denied. And our faith really reaches out to everyone. These are people who are most vulnerable.
3: So, how many detainees are we talking about?
5: I would say there's probably at least 50 there in the St. Genevieve Center, many of whom are Catholic, many of whom are Hispanic origin, none who have any criminal records except the fact that they were here either seeking asylum or they overstayed their visa.
3: And so explain to people who don't quite understand the Eucharist and the Holy Communion, why is that such an important part of the Catholic faith?
5: Well, really, the Eucharist is the central point of who we are as Catholics. It's the risen Christ presence to us, promised in the Last Supper when Jesus said, "This is my body, this is my blood, do this in memory of me." And so at any place, in nursing homes, in hospitals, we are very determined to bring the Eucharist to those who are most vulnerable, the sick, those who are imprisoned in our various prisons, anyone who, as a Catholic, really wishes to receive the Eucharist. We believe they need to be nourished with that medicine of immortality. And that's why we find it frustrating that we cannot minister in the St. Genevieve prison, especially to those who wish to receive the Eucharist.
3: Yeah, from what I understand from my Catholic background, the Catholics believe, other religions believe, that the Eucharist or the communion is a symbol of the body and blood of Christ. But in Catholicism, during the Mass, it gets turned into the body and blood of Christ, and that's why it's such held in such high regard, because Catholics believe it is the body and blood of Christ, correct?
5: That is correct, McGraw. You were taught very well. Thank you.
3: Okay, so why it has been reported that the St. Genevieve Detention Center has offered a workaround where they said you can give it to them, and then they could then pass it on to the detainee. What's wrong with that?
5: Well, first of all, they would ask us to place the Eucharist into an envelope, and then someone else would carry the Eucharist into the prison. We don't know if that person is qualified. We would assume that that person is not qualified, since they have no way of showing whether they've been trained as a Eucharistic minister to give communion. And secondly, we believe it's very disrespectful, as you have spoken of the risen presence of Jesus in the Eucharist, to place the Eucharist in an envelope and then just turn the Eucharist over to anyone. So we believe in the presence, the real presence of Christ, but we also believe in the priest or the deacon or the trained extraordinary minister of the Eucharist being present to the person, actually giving to them in person the body of Christ.
6: Archbishop Mitchell Rozanski, our guest, talking about the St. Genevieve Detention Center, where a number of ICE detainees have been denied their pastoral care from priests who want to go in and administer them. This seems odd to me because Catholic priests go into prisons and or facilities all over the world, all over the United States. Is this happening anywhere else in America that you know of?
5: I have not heard of any situation that's as dire as this one. And as a matter of fact, last month I was at the detention center in Potosi, Missouri, welcomed by the warden of the prison very, very generously. Inmates attended the mass as well as the guards and the warden herself. So I saw nothing wrong that happened there. We were able to minister to the prisoners, to the guards, and to meet with the warden. Very much welcomed and very much at home with everyone there in celebrating the Eucharist.
6: That's the Holy Communion. Let's talk about confession. Why can't you hear confession through the glass through a phone?
5: Well, because we believe in the sacredness of the seal of confession, and anything in electronic ways can bring about some sort of violation of that seal. So, as we well know, the sacrament of reconciliation, confession, is heard either face-to-face or in the confessional behind the screen. But the priest and the penitent are able to speak directly to one another, and the priest is able to administer absolution directly to the person, which cannot happen over the phone and through the glass.
6: Because that conversation is being listened to by prison authorities and or ICE officials.
5: That's a possibility, yes. And we cannot violate the seal of confession or put the danger of violating the seal of confession in that way.
6: Archbishop Mitchell Rozanski, I'm sure you've tried to resolve this privately, quietly with the government officials, with the ICE officials. What have they said when you've tried to explain to them that they are denying their religious beliefs of these detainees?
5: Well, I did send a letter to the warden of the prison in St. Genevieve of the detention center, but I've not heard back any response except through others who said, well, this is the policy and they're not abrogating that policy. So it's a bit discouraging.
6: Are you going to go to court? Are you going to try and fight this in court? What's your next step here?
5: Well, we're just seeing if we can at least have the policy from the prison, from the detention center, come into what we are comfortable with in bringing the sacraments to the prisoners. But we are looking at different ways in which to approach this because we sincerely believe that their rights are being violated in terms of the practice of religion. And a sad case here from St. Louis, we had a person, Nixon Perez Paz, was deported last year to Guatemala, was here because their lives were threatened in Guatemala. His wife, Glendy Gonzalez de la Cruz, was unable to make ends meet because her husband was not here any longer. She self-deported to Guatemala. 2 weeks after she self-deported, both Nixon and Glendy were found murdered in a field with their 14-month-old infant beside them. The infant was still alive, but unfortunately, a family now is totally broken because of these two murders. Three children are without parents, and it's just a horrible situation. Many of those who are detainees in our different systems, different prison systems, know that they face some sort of persecution or threats when they go back to their country. So certainly a person who's going to be deported would want the comfort of the sacrament of reconciliation and the comfort of receiving the Eucharist as their help and strength.
6: Are there any other religions and or tenets or any other religious groups that are being denied their pastoral care that you know of?
5: That I do not know. I just know of what this looks like from our administration of the sacraments as Catholics.
6: Yeah. The St. Genevieve Detention Center was a detention center before it became an ICE detention center. Were Catholic priests allowed to go in before this immigration crackdown, or do you know?
5: There were very few Catholics there, but the Catholic population certainly grew under the ICE enforcement and the roundup of the different folks, particularly of Hispanic origin, of course, many of whom were Catholic.
6: Yeah. Doing a quick research as I started the interview, a federal judge in late 2025 ruled in a similar case, I believe, up in Chicago, where the authorities had to let the priests in to administer the Eucharist. I'm surprised the St. Genevieve Detention Center is denying you the right to get in after a federal judge has ruled that you are allowed to go in and to administer your faith there.
5: Well, that's what's very perplexing to me and very frustrating, particularly in the priests who really want to go in and visit with the detainees. So we're looking at different possibilities of what we can do, but we're just hoping that we can practice our faith, administer the sacraments, and reach out to those who are on the peripheries, particularly the detainees in St. Genevieve.
6: Yeah, do you think this is a federal policy, or do you think this is a St. Genevieve Detention Center policy? Is this from the federal government? Is this from ICE? Or is this from the local authorities here in St. Genevieve?
5: I believe that this is from the local authorities in St. Genevieve, the way that this has been set up. As you've said, in different places in the nation, particularly in Chicago, with that ruling, the priests have been able to get into the prisons to minister to the detainees. We just want the same right to do that in St. Genevieve, Missouri.
6: It is interesting at this time and place in American history, we have a vice president, J.D. Vance, who has a New York Times bestselling book called Communion. And at this time, you're not allowed to go and administer communion and being stopped with inside a federal detention center from administering communion and or confession. That seems like an odd irony at this time.
5: Well, I think we're finding lots of ironies in our society today, and I just really wish, for the sake of those who are detainees, especially what they may be facing in the future, that they will have the comfort of the sacraments of the church.
6: Any other sacraments you are not allowed to administer while you're there?
5: Well, we can't administer the sacrament of the sick because the priest has to put the oil of the infirmed on the forehead and on the hands, the palms of the hands of the person whom they're anointing. So there are some there who have become sick who would benefit from that sacrament, but of course they cannot benefit from it because of the prohibitions that are put on our priest.
6: Yeah, Archbishop Mitchell Rozanski with us, talking to us about the ICE detention center that is denying the sacraments to their detainees. Archbishop Mitchell Rozanski, thank you very much for your time. Good luck, and we will stay on top of this and let us know if something develops.
5: Thank you, McGraw. Thank you very much.
6: America at Night, back in a moment.
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9: 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I've been around a long time, but I'm truly humbled when I see the real battles our brave, paralyzed veterans have faced defending our freedom. 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
18: Hey, did you hear about the 90-year-old who walked the Appalachian Trail? That was the news this week. We're going to talk to a man next hour who's walked the Appalachian Trail not once, but twice. He did it as a young man, and now in his 50s, he did it again. He was inspired by a real-life tragedy to sort of go back and find some answers. It's an amazing, amazing thing, the Appalachian Trail. Many people do it at all sorts of times in their life when they're searching for meaning, but it has changed over the last 30 years. And now it's sort of like a little mini highway. It's like an interstate highway. It's so packed. But back then, not so much. It's an interesting story about Earl Swift and the Appalachian Trail. So we'll check in with him next hour. Coming up, stay right there. There are some absurd candidates out there. George Santos comes to mind, who I was defending the other day after he was kicked off of Kalshi. But the Bulwark has found what they consider to be the most absurd general election candidate in the United States. And it just goes to show you how broke the system really is. We will come back and talk to the Bulwark about the most absurd general election candidate in the United States. Remember, text line's always open, 1-844-2-McGraw, 1-844-262-4729. And again, you can sign up for the text message. Each and every day, Alex sends out a text message. He sends out tonight's lineup as well as last night's show and a recap of who was on the show last night. We got a lot of people who wanted to know that they couldn't write it down. They were driving. They fallen asleep. They can't remember, whatever it may be. So we have a recap of last night's show and a preview of tonight's show as well as the link to the podcast. So all you have to do is hit the link on your text message and it'll take you right to the podcast. And you can listen to anything from last night's show. It's as simple as that. The most absurd general election candidate in America. Wait till you hear this story. America at Night, just getting started. Back in a moment.
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0: election for these midterms.
1: Has the Republican Party of Florida said anything about her? Have they endorsed her? Have they stuck by her? Have they distanced themselves from her? Do we know?
0: I haven't seen any distancing. I mean, it's one of these things where they were never really going to spend here. They were never really, right, putting themselves out for her to begin with. I should call them up and see how they feel about it. I haven't done that yet. But yes, I mean, like, this is one of these things where, I mean, she's plugged into a couple of like local Republican operatives, which in kind of an interesting way. And as far as I know, that is all still ongoing. I mean, it's an odd bird story more so than anything that's like right in the main, vein of Florida politics.
1: Unfortunately, the politicians pick their voters. The voters don't pick their elected officials. And this is a prime example of that. Andrew, good stuff. Thanks for checking in, as always.
0: Yeah, thanks so much.
1: You got it. Andrew Eggers with us, the Bulwark. He has got a great story. He says that the article is, we found her, the most absurd general election candidate in America. There you go. Andrew Eggers, a White House correspondent for the Bulwark, where he co-authors the daily newsletter Morning Shots. America at Night, back in a moment.
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2: McGraw-Millhaven.
1: Another day, another deadlocked Lindsey Clancy jury. They're deadlocked again, and apparently the judge has given them at least one more day. Go home, he basically says. Go home and rethink your position. Come back and let's do this again. So they went home today again, completely and utterly deadlocked. They don't know what's going to happen, but the judge has said, given them at least another to go home, think it over, and come back tomorrow. Prosecutors, if they come back as a hung jury, and they can't come to some type of unanimous consensus, prosecutors will have to then decide whether or not to retry Clancy in front of a brand new jury. Reporters have been told that they expect the prosecutors to bring charges again in the event of a mistrial. I don't know. I don't think you can get 12 people to agree on anything in this case. Everyone agrees on the facts, but what should society do with this poor woman? I don't think you could get 12 people to agree on anything in this case. And it's also interesting how this is dividing along male and female lines. Women have a different, somewhat more sympathetic view of Lindsey Clancy, and the men, generally speaking, have a more defiant feeling towards her. So who knows? This thing, man, the whole story is just absolutely heartbreaking. Hey, stay right there. We're going to talk Appalachian Trail with a man who walked it not once but twice, and then, of course, phone calls in hour number three. Our executive director tonight is Alex Hinton. Our engineer tonight is Richard Good. I'm McGraw-Millhaven.
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23: A Fox News alert, a deadly shooting in downtown Minneapolis. I'm Lee Silasera. It happened at about 4:30 this afternoon in an apartment building.
24: Initial information indicated that one person had been shot. Additional 911 callers then reported hearing further gunfire, and it was quickly updated to an active shooter situation.
23: Minneapolis Interim Police Chief Bill Peterson.
24: Three individuals have died, including the suspected shooter. Three individuals were injured by gunfire. Three officers were injured, two of them by gunfire.
23: The officers are in stable condition. Peterson says it's not yet known how the gunman died. The identities of the shooter and the victims have not yet been released. The local Fox affiliate in Minneapolis is reporting the gunman was in the process of being evicted. The jury in the Lindsey Clancy trial will resume deliberations tomorrow after failing to reach a verdict for the fifth day. The Massachusetts mom has admitted to killing her three young children in 2023, but claims she had postpartum psychosis. The prosecution says she knew what she was doing. President Trump is not indicating an escalation of U.S. attacks against Iran.
25: The president says the latest round of U.S. airstrikes against Iran won't continue for long.
26: We took out all of the new equipment that they tried to build along the Strait of Hormuz, some defensive, some offensive.
25: President Trump insists gas prices will also fall as soon as the conflict is over.
26: Which I don't think will be very much longer. I don't know how much more they can take.
25: But the president warns he is not allowing the midterm elections in November to drive his decision-making on ending the war.
23: Fox's Jared Halpern at the White House. A bipartisan group of lawmakers has sent the Army a letter asking it to explain why it told a unit based in Europe to stop specializing in drone warfare. 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
9: And they fined Kawhi Leonard $700,000 and suspended the team's owner, Steve Ballmer, and two top executives. And they also stripped the franchise of not four, but five first-round picks. What did they do that was so egregious? Were they caught in a prostitution ring? No. Were they caught beating up their wives and girlfriends? No. Were they caught with drugs or alcohol? No. You know what they're guilty of? Circumventing the league's salary cap rules. Hey, it's one thing to dabble in drugs. It's another thing to get divorced and drag your family through the pages of a nasty divorce for some young dancer, but you can't cheat and try and circumvent the salary cap. Whoa, those are fighting words. That's something other owners don't like. Now you're getting into my pocket, all right? $30 million, team owner suspended for a year, stripped of five first-round draft picks because they got around the salary cap rules. Interesting how that's such a huge penalty, and the others not so much. Stay right there, America at Night. We're going to talk Appalachian Trail. Our next guest walked it not once, but twice. Fascinating story. We'll get to that next on America at Night.
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9: Time to talk the Appalachian Trail. There's a new book out. It just came out. It's called Up on Cove Mountain, Adventure, Tragedy, and the Quest for Meaning on the Appalachian Trail. New York Times bestselling author Earl Swift joins us to talk about the book. Earl, welcome to America at Night.
4: Thank you so much for having me.
9: This book is not your normal, typical conversation about the Appalachian Trail, because you did it as a young man, and now you went back and did it again. Tell us the premise of the book and why you wanted to do it again and why you wanted to write about it.
4: Well, I mean, I hiked the Appalachian Trail at age 30, beginning at age 31. I turned 32 while I was doing it. And along the way, met a young couple. I was a Southbounder. Back in 1990, there were very few people hiking the whole trail. And there were very, very few people hiking it southbound, about 1 in 10. And met this young couple, also hiking south. Followed them for more than a month as we hiked through Maine and into New Hampshire, across the high, wild mountains of New Hampshire. And caught up with them finally just outside the White Mountains. And hit it off with them, established that we had chemistry. I pulled ahead after a few days because I was hiking a lot faster than they were. And then a few weeks later, they were murdered in a trailside shelter in Pennsylvania. And it made no sense to me. I had been a police reporter for the newspaper in Anchorage at that point for a couple of years, and thought I had a pretty thick skin when it came to violent crime. This violated every assumption that I had come to make about how crime works. Yeah, you know, they, like a lot of suburban white guys, I typically performed like a little calculus in my head whenever I heard of a crime being committed. And in this calculus, I separated myself from the victims. You know, I'd say, well, it's a good thing I don't walk the streets in that part of town at 3 a.m, or it's a good thing I'm not a crack dealer, whatever it took. And this time the math didn't work, because these guys were doing everything right. They were far more savvy in the woods than I was. And, you know, I made a much fatter target, and yet fate had somehow chosen them. And it just haunted me for years and years and years. And I continued my hike in 1990, finished it, could not shake the unease that this incident kind of instilled in me. And, It took 34 years, but I eventually decided that I'd go back and rehike it, hopefully come up with an experience that was uncolored by tragedy, but also kind of just use the experience to put myself back on the trail in the mindset I was in 1990 and try to sort out exactly what the heck happened.
9: Let's go back to that first trip and the friends you made, this Molly and Jeff, who were murdered. How close did you get with them? Because I think there's got to be some type of camaraderie and some type of bond you meet when you meet people on the Appalachian Trail.
4: Well, absolutely, there is. I mean, you're fellow travelers, for lack of a better expression, on an adventure that attracts, you know, just a tiny sliver of the population, and you're subjected day to day to extremes of weather and physical demands that are mind-boggling at times. I mean, this is a trail that, going in either direction, you go through 464,000 feet of elevation gain, so nearly a 500,000 feet. It's equivalent to climbing Everest from sea level 16 times. So it's, you know, even among the people who start the trail, there's quick die-off, and you wind up with a very small cadre of folks who do the whole thing. And they, you know, they, The thing that really set these two apart was that I followed them. I left the northern end of the trail 12 days behind them, and I gradually caught up with them. And as I was hiking, I'd stay overnight in these trailside lean-tos, which are just three-sided Adirondack-style sheds with one side completely open to the woods, a couple feet off the ground. And in these shelters were registers, logbooks, spiral notebooks that were left so that when you pulled in, whether it was for lunch or just a break or to spend the night, you signed in your name. And back in 1990, the pre-digital days, that was a pretty important safety thing that if you went missing, at least they'd be able to tell you where to start looking by where you signed these registers. And over the years, the registers had grown into much more lavish productions. People wrote full diary entries into them. They gave shout outs to friends. Anyway, I followed these guys, and as I gained on them, I was reading their register entries, and they were just relentlessly upbeat. And, you know, I was bug-bitten, torn to pieces, missing home, missing air conditioning. And I remember thinking, my God, how can they be so obnoxiously happy? But, you know, beyond that, I just got to know them. They revealed much about themselves in these entries, so that when we finally did catch up with each other, which was about a month and 5 days into my hike, I felt like I already knew them. And then we hiked together for 3 days, two nights, and got to know each other better. Really established, we got to know each other well enough that we had real chemistry before I pulled ahead.
9: So in a sense, you were reading their diaries as they were going along the trail, in a sense. So you got to know them before you ever met them.
4: I really did. Yeah. And of course, that's once I passed them, then they got to read me. And I'd occasionally yell, you know, send a shout out to them to just to say hi. And although I didn't know it at the time, they answered my shout outs a few times. Of course, there was very little chance I'd ever see those answers, but they did it anyway.
9: Yeah.
4: And as it turned out, I did get to see them for all the wrong reasons.
9: What happens to those diaries seem precious. Who changes them out? Where do they go? How are they kept? How are they stored? How are they filed?
4: Well, you know, I don't know. That's a very good question, because there are a couple dozen clubs that maintain the trail and maintain these shelters, build the shelters, volunteer clubs, and often the volunteer clubs will keep these registers and keep them on file. They'll just collect them as they're filled up and keep them in a central location. But back in 1990, that was not yet a protocol. That, you know, often if you were the last person to fill in a register, if the register didn't say, hey, you know, return this book to so-and-so when it's filled, you could take it. And people did. And so finding these registers once they were filled could be a bit of a job.
9: Mm. And then so you found out, I mean, it must have been a shock for all of the people back in 1990 when this murder happened. It doesn't seem like it's a very unsafe place. Murders must never, I mean, this must have been a shock to the whole hiking community when something like this happened.
4: Oh my God. It was like a thunderclap. Yeah, I mean, the trail has been finished since 1937. It's 2,200 miles long, runs from Maine to Georgia. And in the course of a typical year, 3 to 4 million people step on it. Now, the vast majority are day hikers. You know, they have no expectation of sleeping in the woods for a night, let alone the 160 nights or so that it takes to through hike. But the numbers are huge. And since the trail's foundation, there have been 10 or 11 people who have met a violent death on the trail at the hands of another person, making it statistically one of the safest places in the world, probably, let alone the United States. It's a very safe place, and that really does amplify the effects of a crime like this.
9: Earl Swift is our guest. The new book, it just debuted. It's called Up on Cove Mountain, Adventure, Tragedy, and the Quest for Meaning on the Appalachian Trail. Earl, as much as you write in this book, and it's beautifully written and getting some great reviews, you said you wanted to go back and sort of make sense of it all. And in some sense, the sense you make is that there is no rhyme or reason to some of these tragedies.
4: Yeah, I mean, I think that's we've been trained to look for a reason for everything. You know, you see bumper stickers all the time, or hear people comment, everything happens for a reason. It's how we assuage the pain that someone's feeling after they lose a pet or a loved one or whatever. And, you know, I came away from the second hike not convinced that that's true at all. I don't think that everything happens for a reason. I think that our carefully ordered lives are affected by free radicals, for lack of a better term, you know, things that just happen without explanation, that luck really exists, bad and good. And, you know, when you look at what befell Molly and Jeff, they were probably the least likely candidates for that to happen of everyone who was on the trail hiking southbound that year. they were certainly much less likely to meet that kind of end than I was. I mean, these were very outdoor savvy people. They were deeply trained in handling themselves in the backcountry. They, in addition to that, had worked with troubled teenagers by taking them into the woods and kind of scaring them straight with nature. And so they were very well trained in diffusing tense situations as well. So they had a lot going for them, even if they ran into trouble. Meanwhile, I was a pasty-skinned city slicker just stumbling around blindly and ignorant in the woods. And a new backpacker, really had very little experience, did not know what I was doing. And I was hiking alone. They were hiking as a pair, which most people back then believed was pretty good insurance for keeping small problems small. And you lay out all the facts, and it could very easily have been me in that shelter instead of them. Could have been any other hiker. And it was just luck, bad luck that put them in that shelter that night.
9: The book is called Up on Cove Mountain, Earl Swift, the author. Were you worried at all that it is a very safe place, and you mentioned that, but bringing attention to this tragedy, that you would somehow bring some unfavorable press to the Appalachian Trail and scare people off what is otherwise a safe and wonderful adventure?
4: I don't think so. I think that if you read the book, it becomes amply clear that this was a glaring anomaly to what you can expect out there. I mean, the risks, this is not a risk-free pursuit by any means, and I don't think any adventure is, if it's truly an adventure. But the real risks a hiker faces have nothing to do with other people. They're ticks, number one, and falls, and weather-related events. I have come very close to death twice on the trail, and the perpetrators in those incidents were falling trees. So it's usually not people that'll get you. But anyone who goes onto the trail knows that there are certain dangers, and you conduct yourself accordingly.
9: Yeah. Why is it easier to go, or why do more people go north to south? Why do people go more Georgia to Maine than Maine to Georgia?
4: I think that the weather is the driving force. If you start in Georgia, you're generally doing it in February, March, or April, and you're walking north with the spring. So it starts out mighty cold, especially in February. If you're in the Georgia Mountains, they're high mountains. But as you go north, the spring's going north with you, and so you never really run into the blistering, three-digit temperatures until you're way up. You're up in New York, maybe even into New England before summer comes on full, and you end in the late summer, early fall. So the weather's good when you're up in the mountains of New Hampshire and Maine as well. Conversely, on the going the other way, you start late summer and you deal with, you start early summer, and often you have to carry winter gear in the early going, and then you go through the mid-Atlantic at the hottest point of the year, and you wind up down in Georgia in snow again. And so you have to swap out your gear twice in the course of the hike. So logistically, it's easier to go north. It also fits in with the academic calendar better. And a lot of hikers are college students or recent graduates. And a lot of people like to hike with company. They don't like to be in the woods alone. They don't want a solitary experience. And if you're going to do that, well, everybody knows more people hike north, south to north. And so it kind of feeds on itself.
9: Earl Swift, our guest. Hold that thought. The book is called Up on Cove Mountain. Just debuted this week. John Grisham called it a hell of a book. That's Up on Cove Mountain, Adventure, Tragedy, and a Quest for Meaning on the Appalachian Trail. He did it once, and he's done it twice, and he's here to talk about it. And he's written about it and here to talk about it. America at Night, back in a moment.
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0: Grisham called it one heck of a book. Earl, last question for you. Were you able to put and to come to some type of understanding or able to at least understand Molly and Jeff and their friendship, how brief it was and how it changed your life?
1: You know, to the to some degree, yes, I think. And to others, not in any way that was satisfying or comforting. What happened to them, I don't think I'll ever be able to fully resolve. But, you know, I mean, that these were two people who would have made a difference. And I think their loss hit me as hard as it did, in part because I recognized that just from our brief intersection out there. It was easy to see. They were remarkable people, and they didn't deserve the fate they got.
0: That's Earl Swift, and he's written the book Up on Cove Mountain. It was just released, and John Grisham called it a hell of a book. Adventure, Tragedy, and the Quest for Meaning on the Appalachian Trail, Up on Cove Mountain, Earl Swift. Earl, thank you very much for stopping by. Good luck on the book tour, and we hope to talk to you down the road.
1: Thank you so much. It's been a pleasure.
0: You got it. America at Night, back in a moment.
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0: Some sad news for you. Story about the changing times. The Saturday Evening Post. That's right, the Saturday Evening Post, that famous magazine that published Jack London stories and, of course, Norman Rockwell art, has announced that it will no longer print their issues. Starting in January, they have announced that their 50,000 subscribers in the most recent issue will receive it only online. They blame rising production costs, declining ad revenue, and shifting reader habits. Their president of operations says they've been dealing with this for over a decade. We continued to hope it would turn around or life would get better. Now we're pretty sure it is not going to get any better. And so they are going to stop publishing the Saturday Evening Post. Get a little tinge of nostalgia. Some sad news there. All right, stay right there. We're going to do some open phones next hour. Phone calls, text messages, plenty of phone calls. We'll take those as well as voicemails. America at Night. Our executive director is Alex Hinton. Our engineer behind the stick is Richard Good. I'm McGraw Millhaven. This is America at Night on Westwood One.
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18: So Myrtle Beach police ticketed the ice cream truck for loud music?
11: If you had to explain to your daughter why the ice cream truck's not coming around anymore.
19: The person who called and complained about the ice cream truck music must have gotten their COVID shot with 17 boosters, says Richard.
11: Yeah.
18: Karen's with clipboards.
19: The city needs better things to do. 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
2: A deadly mass shooting in Minneapolis. Fox News, I'm Sue Guzman. A shooting in downtown Minneapolis leaving three people dead and multiple people wounded, including three police officers, Police Sergeant Garrett Parton.
3: Four additional people with apparent gunshot wounds were transported to Hennepin Healthcare HCMC. One of those individuals died at the hospital. There was one additional individual who died at the scene.
2: Also dead, the suspected shooter. Parton adds one officer has non-life-threatening injuries. The other has been in surgery. This woman claims she ran into the suspect, but that he let her go.
23: He was like, you finna be a witness of me killing my baby's mama. And I said, no, I'm not.
2: Fox 9 Minneapolis reporting that the gunman was being evicted for previously making threatening statements. Still no verdict after 5 days of deliberations in the Lindsey Clancy murder trial.
24: Judge William Sullivan read to this deadlocked jury what's called the Tui Rodriguez or dynamite charge. It is a final jury instruction ordering this jury to reconsider their positions. If they are deadlocked again after this, then it is very likely going to be a mistrial.
25: There is no reason to suppose that the case will ever be submitted to 12 persons more intelligent, more impartial, or more competent to decide it. And with this in mind, it's your duty to decide the case if you can do it conscientiously.
24: The Clancy jury resumes deliberations for day 6 tomorrow at 9 a.m.
2: Fox's Brian Yenis. And a federal judge is blocking the Trump administration from enforcing a new executive order limiting the number of people eligible for birthright citizenship. The executive order taking aim at so-called birth tourism, where a child born in the U.S. to a visitor automatically gains American citizenship. America's listening to Fox News.
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6: It was 1-844-2-McGraw, 1-844-262-4729. We got phone calls, we got text messages. Let's get to the news of the evening. The Trump administration has begun an intensive week-long hunt for non-citizens among the nation's registered voters. Hundreds of federal agents from the Department of Homeland Security have been assigned to the task, including some were removed from their normal duties investigating human trafficking and terrorism. The agents are scouring voter rolls managed by states and seeking out information about individual voters using their dates of birth and their partial Social Security numbers. In some cases, investigators are effectively posing as individual voters to gather information on public websites run by the states. They're trying to find non-citizens who are on the voter rolls. Decades of evidence suggest that non-citizen voting is very rare, and the Trump administration is going to the ends of the earth to prove that to be true. So you've got that going on. A 50-state blitz to find elusive non-citizens. A federal judge today ruled that Google does not have to break up its advertising technology business. Instead, the judge said Google could address its illegal monopoly over the industry by making changes to the business practices to benefit competitors. Like that's going to happen. Google is a $4 trillion company, and people were worried that they were going to have to break up or sell or who knows what. But it turns out they dodged a bullet with this one. Coming up next week, President Trump is having a mid-cycle convention in Dallas. They're calling it a rally like none other. That is true. Apparently, many Republicans in the House and the Senate are skipping the event. First of all, they're charging them $25,000 to attend. That's one. And two, many of them don't necessarily want to be campaigning with Donald Trump. And so many Republicans are taking a flyer and not going to the rally. It's next Wednesday and Thursday. Somebody didn't look at their calendar. That's the kickoff to the NFL season. So probably another reason why people don't want to go. Let's see here. Ed Markey, he wins, 80 years old, the primary in Massachusetts. And, you know, these 80-year-olds, they don't want to get off the stage. And Democratic voters in Massachusetts want him to stay right where he is. So there you go. The next time you see an influencer on social media talking politics, there could be a very good chance they are getting paid for that. Yes, influencers are getting paid to promote the political person who's behind the money. So that's why you don't believe anything you see on social media. Nothing. We mentioned this earlier, but the Lindsey Clancy murder trial continues. They have been unable to reach a verdict. And a lot of people on the text line are, the opinions are wide and varied on the text line. The judge pushed them to the brink of a deadlock, said, go home, think it over, maybe rethink your position and come back tomorrow. So this thing is teetering on the edge of a mistrial. From the text line, Clifton Park, New York says, sorry, she was way too methodical. Sorry for being a pest. You are the best out there, kiddo. Bob in West Virginia says, this woman should have told her grandparents, relatives, or trusted a friend to take her kids from her temporarily until she felt normal again. Because the sanctity of human life, she should be put to death. Three deaths have occurred, and remember, everyone else who's been affected by these murders. That's Bob in West Virginia. Well, apparently she did. She tried to call some hotlines. She tried to call some of the self-help lines. She did go to the doctors. They over-medicated her. The system failed her. They for whatever reason, the story is that she called the hotlines and she wasn't in proper danger at the time. People said that she went to her doctors. The doctors prescribed her all sorts of medications combined with other medications. And so she tried to reach out. But the system sounds like, again, I wasn't in the room where the trial went on, but from reports and some of the people we had on, it sounds like she was calling, begging for help, and that the system wasn't there for her. Let's see here. I believe the woman who killed the three precious little souls knew exactly what she was doing. It was too well thought out to be accidental. All right, there you go. That's all those. Let me get back to the news. The U.S. and Iran continues to exchange the fight, killing military personnel and civilians in Iran, including four people at a wedding. The Black Sea, listen to this story. This is kind of interesting. Strikes on ports and vessels by both Russia and Ukraine in the Black Sea have left farmers with a bumper harvest in Ukraine facing ruin. So the farmers have a bumper, after all that, they have a bumper crop. And now because of strikes by Russia and Ukraine, the ports of the Black Sea, that could cause financial ruin for the Ukrainian farmers. They can't get the food to market, and that could cause another widespread food shock, which is the last thing the world economy needs. Chevron announced that they are going to invest $7 billion, more than double its production in Venezuela. Kennedy Center began removing a major outdoor sculpture called Blue. It was targeted following President Trump's takeover of the center. And we mentioned the Saturday Evening Post is no longer going to print. After 205 years, the Saturday Evening Post will no longer print. I got to be honest with you. I didn't know they were still printing. To be honest with you, I would have loved to. If I would have known that the Saturday Evening Post was still available in print, I would have signed up for it. They got great literature, great stories, and of course the home of Norman Rockwell. I mean, right? How amazing would have been the fun would have been to sit down every week and read the Saturday Evening Post. It'll still be online, but it'll no longer be sent via the mail, which is a tragedy. There's a critical story about Kickapoos. There's a baby boom among Kickapoos. The flightless parrot. It has resulted in a number of Kickapoos this year. Go figure. And finally, I love me a good kicker. Lawmakers in California have passed a bill that was first originally suggested and then lobbied by none other than auto enthusiast, a man named Jay Leno. I believe that is the same Jay Leno that may or may not have hosted the Tonight Show for all those years. Lawmakers passed this bill championed by auto enthusiast Jay Leno that will exempt classic cars from the state's stringent emissions rules. Way to go, Jay Leno. I think that rule should be in a lot of places. How many old time cars are there? And, you know, give these people a break while they're driving around in an old, you know, whatever it is. So Jay Leno getting into the political realm of things. All right. That's the news rundown. Here's what we're going to do. 1-844-2-McGraw, 1-844-262-4729. We'll take a break. We'll come back. We got some phone calls. Love first time phone callers. We always bump them up to the front. So if you're listening or you've been listening and you want to call, you have a question, you have a comment, you have a guest idea, something I could do better, something that really annoys you about me, which can't be anything. I'm kidding. 1-844-2-McGraw, 1-844-262-4729. America at Night, back in a moment.
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10: 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Reuters Institute says we're now one of the top news brands in the nation. 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
15: 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And the priest would offer up a sacrifice on behalf of the people. 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After Jesus, remember on the cross, the veil was torn and access to the throne room of God was open to all people of faith. The veil has been taken away and everyone may have access to the throne room of Jesus. All may enter the Holy of Holies. All may come to God. All may come into His presence. What a privilege for those who are in Christ.
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6: Hey, let's go to WOW in Omaha and check in with Tom. 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
28: Hey, McGraw. Man, I love your show, but I got to tell you something. This thing really ticks me off about these voters. Trump going after these illegal immigrant voters. We can't even get American citizens to vote, let alone illegal immigrants. You think people are coming across the border, risking their lives, just so they can vote for AOC or some other Democrat? This is just incredibly stupid. It is BS, and it's ticking me off.
6: Well, apparently. Well, relax. Take a deep breath there, Tom. Double-checking the voter rolls is not that big of a deal. I suspect they're not going to find too many undocumented workers or non-citizens who are actually on these polls. So what's the big deal? I mean, you know, so they find one or two. It's not like it's certainly not the end of the world. And maybe they might catch a New Jersey situation where somebody put the wrong poll in the wrong file in the wrong disk, and they can catch a couple people who are registered.
28: Well, that's just, have you been paying attention to the news? They're doing everything they can to repress voter turnout. They're doing everything they can to take away people's right to vote. They just shut down how many polling places in Texas? I mean, this is ridiculous. Let the people vote, and illegal immigrants aren't voting, but even if they are, they're not voting in such numbers that it affects any election. I mean, just have some common sense about this.
6: Well, hold on a second. You mentioned Texas. You're in Omaha. Isn't it true in Omaha that some rural counties only vote by mail? And if you somehow mess with the mail-in ballots, they could wipe out whole counties in the state of Nebraska?
28: That's right. Yeah, you said it was in Omaha, but no, it's in the state of Nebraska. There's a number of counties that only they don't have any actual polling places because, you know, there's not a lot of people for miles and miles around, so they mailed in their ballots. I mean, there's the whole, what was it, Chris Kobach, I believe the guy's name was, a conservative out of Kansas. When Trump was first elected, Trump appointed him to do a big investigation into illegal immigrants voting, and he wanted to. Oh, Chris Kobach wanted to. They wanted to just, uncover this, all this deep dirt, and he just couldn't. He gave up and went home, went back to Kansas.
6: How about the cyber ninjas in Arizona? They wanted to recount to show that President Trump had won the state of Arizona in, what, the 2020 elections. And it turns out that they recounted and Biden ended up winning by like 12 more votes or something.
28: I know. That's just it. Time and time and time and time again, they tried it. And time and time and time and time again, it's proven that it's not that big a deal.
6: Tom, take a deep breath. We'll get through this together, my friend.
28: Oh, by the way, while on hold there, I heard the ad for Newsmax television, and I got to tell you, I love that Rob Carson. Do you ever watch Rob Carson?
6: I know Rob Carson. Rob Carson is a friend of mine. Tom, you are no Rob Carson.
28: I don't want to be Rob Carson.
6: Ladies and gentlemen, that is Tom.
28: I want to be able to vote without being oppressed.
6: That is Tom, and clearly he got into the sherry tonight. Tom, thanks for the phone call. Get home safe. Well, I need every listener I can get. 1-844-2-McGraw, 1-844-262-4729. Rob Carson reference here on America at Night. Catherine in Vancouver, welcome to the show.
0: Hey.
6: Hi.
0: You were talking about fake stuff the other night, right? Like
6: okay.
0: Fake videos and we online, and we don't know what's real and what's not.
6: Yes.
0: Okay. We're creatures, okay, of fakeness. We go around fake eyelashes, fake mustaches. Wigs are even fake. But where I draw the line is I got this pizza last year, and I totally wigged out in my car. I was eating my car. And they had fake cheese on it.
6: Fake cheese?
0: I couldn't believe it.
6: You mean like cheese? Hold on a second. You mean like cheese food?
0: Fake cheese on my
6: pizza. Well, hold on a second. I know. But like American cheese, right? You have American cheese, which is real cheese. But then you have something called cheese food, which is in the individual wrappers, which I always thought really wasn't real cheese.
0: Well, it's plastic. Is that what you're talking
6: well,
0: about?
6: Well, you got to take the plastic off the slice.
0: No, but I'm talking about the pizza that's in the box.
6: I've never heard of fake cheese. What kind of fake cheese was it?
0: It was gross. It was so gross. It was. I guess it was supposed to be mozzarella. It was awful.
6: Yeah. I don't know. I've never heard of fake cheese. I would not. Wait, really? Because I have a philosophy about pizza. Catherine, thanks for the phone call. Appreciate it. I have a philosophy of pizza, and that is there's no such thing as bad pizza. There's varying degrees of good pizza, but there's no such thing as bad pizza. You ever drive across the country and you're in Enid, Oklahoma, and you stop off to get gas and you're in the gas station and they've got that pizza that's been there for 6-7 hours under the heat lamp and you're hungry and it's 3 o'clock in the morning. You're like, all right, I'll get it. And you eat it. And then someone asks you, how was the pizza? You're like, it was all right. Right. It's pizza. There's no bad pizza ever. I've never had a bad piece of pizza. I've had varying degrees of good pizza, but I've never had bad pizza. I've never eaten a slice of pizza and said, oh, this is terrible. Never in my life. I've done it with every other food imaginable, but not pizza. Now, I'm going back and talk about cheese food because the little one asked me to make her a grilled cheese sandwich. And I've been making the grilled cheese sandwich with real cheese. And I got to tell you, it doesn't melt as good. I can't get the cheese to melt enough before the bread burns. So I went and got cheese food, which is the individual wrapper cheese. That actually worked better. I hate to say it, but it worked better. 1-844-2-McGraw, 1-844-262-4729. More phone calls for you now. Speaking of fake, that guy Tom in Omaha, he sounded fake. I wonder if he was AI generated. America at Night, stay right there. Back in a moment.
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15: Seems like we got a lot of cheese, grilled cheese experts out there. Let's see here. Emo Phillips is hysterical. Thank you very much. You wait. Tomorrow I'll call in with my pumpernickel grilled cheese French toast recipe. Yes, it is one sandwich to die for. Pumpernickel grilled cheese French toast recipe. Missouri checks in. 636 checks in. Shred the real cheese. Now, that's an interesting take. You shred the cheese. So you'd usually use cheddar, right? And you shred the cheese. Probably easier to melt that way. Here's another one from Texas who chimes in. Use a panini grill for your grilled cheese and you'll never go back to flipping in the skillet again. You know, I got to agree with Texas right there. I had a panini maker. I don't know. I didn't use it very often. But the few times I did use it, man, a pressed Grilled cheese sandwich could be the way to go on this. Yeah. When it's all said and done, that could be a real game changer. So you got to use sharp cheddar, sourdough. That's a new one, and then a panini. You know, with that being said, the New York Times has a great food section, and I came across. I can't tell you how many recipes I use for the New York Times recipe section. And they have chickens to die for, but they've got a recipe for something called no need bread. Not that I need any more bread, but not need, N-E-E-D, K-N-E-A-D, no need bread. And I made it this weekend, and it can't be any easier. The only problem is that you have to wait 24 hours for the bread to rise. But I made it this weekend, and the little one and mom just could not. They were eating. They had dinner. It was Saturday night, Sunday night. And all they wanted for dinner was the bread and butter. It's pretty good. Check it out. No need bread from New York Times food section. We're done. We're back tomorrow. Have a great night. Thanks for putting up with me. American Night. We'll see you tomorrow night.

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16: Tragedy in Minneapolis. I'm Ted Lindner, Fox News. Two people dead, three police officers wounded after a shooting in downtown Minneapolis on Wednesday. Fox 9 Minneapolis, Mike Manzoni, reporting from the scene.
17: Hospital officials have told us that seven people arrived at the hospital, including one who died. Now, we don't have the identities of any of those victims. We don't know if the person who died was the shooter or someone else. We do know that of the seven people, at least two of them were police officers, one who was shot in the leg and the other in the stomach. We do not know their conditions at this point.
16: The shooter is also now confirmed dead, and the officer is expected to be okay. The jury will resume deliberations Wednesday in the Massachusetts murder trial of Lindsay Clancy, who killed her three children. So far, the jury has deadlocked twice. Fox's Brian Yenis with more.
18: After 30 hours over 5 days, this jury of nine women and three men is still at an impasse. So Judge William Sullivan read the Tui Rodriguez charge. It is a final jury instruction urging the jury to reconsider their positions. This marks the last time the judge can force this jury to deliberate before a possible mistrial. This jury is weighing, did the prosecution prove beyond a reasonable doubt that Lindsay Clancy is criminally responsible, that she knew killing her three children was wrong and could control her actions on that day. If she is, they then must decide between first-degree murder, second-degree, or manslaughter.
16: And Texas authorities have rescued numerous people from stranded cars, homes, and surrounded by floodwaters and an assisted living facility. As former Tropical Storm Edward lingered over rural parts of the state, the now Tropical Depression has dumped nearly two feet of rain in some places. National Weather Service says heavy rains are expected to threaten the eastern part of the state through Thursday morning. 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
16: Democrats are denouncing two of their own on Wednesday after they voted in favor of Republicans. Fox's Chad Pergram.
21: Moderates Jared Golden and Marie Glusenkamp-Perez deserting their party to advance a series of GOP measures. Democratic leaders call the revolt, quote, a significant breach of trust by the turncoats. One plan the duo backed condemned socialism and endorsed the Save America Act. Renegade Jared Golden says he voted with Republicans to unlock a bill safeguarding Maine's lobster industry. Republicans believe this says a lot about Speaker hopeful Hakeem Jeffries. As Jeffries quibbles with moderates, progressives push packing the Supreme Court. Republicans forcing a vote on a constitutional amendment freezing the court at 9 justices.
16: The bill failed to get the two-thirds majority needed to amend the Constitution. The U.S. Army now needs a new secretary, as former Secretary Dan Driscoll's last day on the job was Wednesday. Fox's Kevin Uretsky with more.
22: There appears to be more questions than answers about why Driscoll stepped down after only about 18 months on the job. In a post on X, Driscoll wrote, serving in the role has been the honor of a lifetime, adding, quote, we could not have made the progress we did without the support of Secretary Hegseth. However, there have been reports that conflict with War Secretary Pete Hegseth may have led to Driscoll's departure. Several military leaders have either resigned or been fired since the Trump administration took office, including Army Chief of Staff General Randy George, who retired just after the war in Iran began, and Europe and Africa Commander General Chris Donahue, who stepped down in July. Kevin Uretsky, Fox News.
16: And in the Pacific, Tropical Storm Marie strengthening to a hurricane Wednesday night. The National Hurricane Center making that announcement, saying that Hurricane Marie was located about 375 miles southwest of the southern tip of Baja, California. Stay up to date with the latest on the storms. Make sure you have that Fox Weather app. I'm Ted Linder. 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
7: Fox News, I'm Sue Guzman. Police officers among the multiple victims shot in a mass shooting at a high-rise in Minneapolis Wednesday night. Minneapolis Police Chief Bill Peterson.
8: In summary, three individuals have died, including the suspected shooter. Three individuals were injured by gunfire. Three officers were injured, two of them by gunfire.
7: The three officers in stable condition. Fox 9 Minneapolis reporting the gunman was being evicted for previously making alleged threatening statements. Tropical Depression Edward sweeping through eastern Texas after it made landfall. Fox Weather's Brandi Campbell.
9: The highest wind gust clocked at over 90 miles per hour in Port Arthur, Texas. Power outages quickly rose into the tens of thousands across east Texas, and that issue is ongoing. Edward's flood threat also ramped up.
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8: A deadly mass shooting. I'm Sue Guzman, Fox News. Shooting spree in Minneapolis Wednesday night, leaving three people dead, including the suspected shooter, and six people injured. More from Fox's Jill Nato.
9: The suspect opened fire inside an apartment building in the afternoon, causing residents to run for their lives.
10: All the front doors were busted. As I was walking down the ramp, two different people was laying there, covered in blood.
11: I heard cursing, and then I just heard shot, shot, shot, shot.
9: Police say officers ran into the building, finding blood and victims as they heard more gunshots. Two officers were hit, one in the abdomen, another in the shin. A third officer suffered a non-life-threatening injury. The suspected gunman was found dead. No word yet on a motive, but one neighbor said he'd been avoiding the suspect for the past few weeks because that suspect had been showing off a weapon. Jill Nato, Fox News.
8: The fifth day of deliberations in the Massachusetts trial of Lindsey Clancy ended without a verdict. Here's Fox's Grinnell Scott.
12: Superior Court Judge William Sullivan told the deliberating members on the jury he knew it was a long day, but let them know he's still confident they can decide this matter.
13: What I'm going to do is, first off, thank you for your time, your commitment to this case.
12: The jury, for the second time, told the judge they could not come to a unanimous verdict, prompting the so-called dynamite instruction to push consensus. Defense attorney Kevin Reddington said why he thinks that could work.
14: It tells you common sense that, you know, if you're in the majority, listen to the minority and vice versa, and I think they listen to that.
12: Day six of deliberations begins Thursday morning. Grinnell Scott, Fox News.
8: Tropical Storm Marie strengthening into a hurricane Wednesday night in the Pacific Ocean. It's located about 375 miles southwest of the southern tip of Baja California. 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
8: President Trump says strike Cineron could end before the Republican Party's midterm convention. The administration signaling it's committed to lowering energy costs. Fox's Peter Ducey's at the White House with more.
18: That's not because of midterm political pressure.
19: I'm not running, but my party's running, and I'm going to help my party. But I think my party respects the fact that we're not allowing Iran to have a nuclear weapon.
18: Inflation, especially for energy, is impossible to ignore. And to help with that, the president has dispatched Energy Secretary Chris Wright to Venezuela, signing deals to make it easier for oil companies to set up shop there. Though experts say nothing can bring oil prices down faster than good news from the Strait of Hormuz.
8: And the deal has sparked concerns. It could make it harder to restore democracy in Venezuela. And they also come after President Trump announced a separate deal with Venezuela to give the U.S. up to 65 billion barrels of oil. A Delta Airlines jet forced to return to an airport. This happened shortly after takeoff on Tuesday after the pilot fell ill mid-flight. Flight 1208 returning to Minneapolis, St. Paul, shortly after departing for Orlando, Florida, all 178 passengers and crew members landing safely. Energy Secretary Chris Wright traveling to Venezuela, touting oil investments in the country. Fox Business Network's Connor Hanson.
20: Energy Secretary Chris Wright sitting down with Venezuela's interim president, Delcy Rodriguez, talking about the importance of the two companies and the whole hemisphere cooperating for producing oil. They went through a signing ceremony with some major U.S. oil companies like Chevron, GE, Vernova, Eni, which is an Italian company, and Primavera. They're all signing deals to make major investments in this oil-rich country. Chevron says it has been assigned more land in the Orinoco Belt. Its joint venture plans to invest more than $7 billion in the next 5 years and more than double production to 600,000 barrels a day.
8: I'm Sue Guzman. This is Fox News.
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2: Fox News, I'm Ted Lindner. Jury deliberation set to continue later today, Thursday, in the Lindsey Clancy murder trial. Fox's Brian Yenis.
3: The jury of 9 women and 3 men sent a note to the judge saying they are still deadlocked. Judge William Sullivan then read the Tui Rodriguez or Dynamite charge, a final instruction urging the jury to reconsider their positions.
2: Clancy's lawyers say she was suffering from postpartum psychosis and is not criminally responsible. 2 people are dead, 3 police officers wounded after a shooting in Minneapolis. The gunman also killed.
4: Police rushed into an apartment building in downtown, hearing gunfire and encountering shooting victims. No word yet on a motive. The FBI and ATF are joining with state and local police to go over the scene and find out more.
2: The 2 officers injured, 1 shot in the leg, the other in the stomach, in stable condition. 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
7: Tragedy in Minneapolis. I'm Ted Lindner, Fox News. A shooting spree on Wednesday left three people dead, including the suspected shooter, and six people injured. Fox's Jill Nato with the details.
8: The suspect opened fire inside an apartment building in the afternoon, causing residents to run for their lives.
9: All the front doors were busted. As I was walking down the ramp, two different people was laying there, covered in blood.
10: I heard cursing, and then I just heard shot, shot, shot, shot.
8: Police say officers ran into the building, finding blood and victims as they heard more gunshots. Two officers were hit, one in the abdomen, another in the shin. A third officer suffered a non-life-threatening injury. The suspected gunman was found dead. No word yet on a motive, but one neighbor said he'd been avoiding the suspect for the past few weeks because that suspect had been showing off a weapon. Jill Nato, Fox News.
7: The jury going to resume deliberations in the Massachusetts murder trial of Lindsay Clancy, who killed her three children. So far, the jury has been deadlocked. Fox's Brian Yenis with more.
11: After 30 hours over 5 days, this jury of nine women and three men is still at an impasse. So Judge William Sullivan read the Tui Rodriguez charge. It is a final jury instruction urging the jury to reconsider their positions. This marks the last time the judge can force this jury to deliberate before a possible mistrial. This jury is weighing, did the prosecution prove beyond a reasonable doubt that Lindsay Clancy is criminally responsible, that she knew killing her three children was wrong and could control her actions on that day. If she is, they then must decide between first-degree murder, second-degree, or manslaughter.
7: And a Delta Airlines jet forced to return to an airport shortly after takeoff after the pilot fell ill mid-flight. Flight 1208 returned to Minneapolis International Airport shortly after departing for Orlando, Florida. All 7,878 passengers landed safely. 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
7: The U.S. Army now needs a new secretary, as former Secretary Dan Driscoll's last day on the job was Wednesday. Fox's Kevin Uretsky with more.
24: There appears to be more questions than answers about why Driscoll stepped down after only about 18 months on the job. In a post on X, Driscoll wrote, "Serving in the role has been the honor of a lifetime," adding, quote, "We could not have made the progress we did without the support of Secretary Hegseth." However, there have been reports that conflict with War Secretary Pete Hegseth may have led to Driscoll's departure. Several military leaders have either resigned or been fired since the Trump administration took office, including Army Chief of Staff General Randy George, who retired just after the war in Iran began, and Europe and Africa Commander General Chris Donahue, who stepped down in July. Kevin Uretsky, Fox News.
7: Democrats denouncing two of their own Wednesday after they voted in favor of Republicans. Fox's Chad Pergram's on Capitol Hill with more.
25: Moderates Jared Golden and Marie Glusenkamp-Perez deserting their party to advance a series of GOP measures. Democratic leaders call the revolt, quote, "a significant breach of trust by the turncoats." One plan the duo backed condemned socialism and endorsed the Save America Act. Renegade Jared Golden says he voted with Republicans to unlock a bill safeguarding Maine's lobster industry. Republicans believe this says a lot about Speaker hopeful Hakeem Jeffries. As Jeffries quibbles with moderates, progressives push packing the Supreme Court. Republicans forcing a vote on a constitutional amendment freezing the court at 9 justices.
7: The bill failed to get the 2/3 majority needed to amend the Constitution. And Tropical Storm Marie strengthening into a hurricane on Wednesday night out in the Pacific Ocean. This according to the National Hurricane Center. Hurricane Marie located about 375 miles southwest of the southern tip of Baja, California. I'm Ted Lindner. This is Fox News.
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3: Fox News, I'm Sue Guzman. The jury in the Lindsay Clancy murder trial trying for a sixth day today to reach a verdict.
4: The jury of nine women and three men sent a note to the judge saying they are still deadlocked. Judge William Sullivan then read the Tui Rodriguez or dynamite charge, a final instruction urging the jury to reconsider their positions. This is the last time the judge can force them to deliberate. If they remain deadlocked, it can end in a mistrial.
3: Fox's Brian Yenis, police officers among the multiple victims shot in a mass shooting at a high-rise in Minneapolis Wednesday night. Minneapolis Police Chief Bill Peterson.
5: In summary, three individuals have died, including the suspected shooter. Three individuals were injured by gunfire. Three officers were injured, two of them by gunfire.
3: Three officers in stable condition. 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
7: Day 6 on tap. I'm Sue Guzman, Fox News. And the fifth day of deliberations in the Massachusetts trial of Lindsey Classy ended yesterday with a jury saying it was still unable to reach a verdict.
8: Superior Court Judge William Sullivan told the deliberating members on the jury he knew it was a long day, but let them know he's still confident they can decide this matter.
9: What I'm going to do is, first off, thank you for your time, your commitment to this case.
8: The jury, for the second time, told the judge they could not come to a unanimous verdict, prompting the so-called dynamite instruction to push consensus. Defense attorney Kevin Reddington said why he thinks that could work.
10: It tells you common sense that, you know, if you're in the majority, listen to the minority and vice versa, and I think they listen to that.
8: Day 6 of deliberations begins Thursday morning. Gernal Scott, Fox News.
7: Elsewhere in the news, stories that we're following for you include Minneapolis, 3 people dead, 6 in a mass shooting.
11: The suspect opened fire inside an apartment building in the afternoon, causing residents to run for their lives.
12: All the front doors were busted. As I was walking down the ramp, 2 different people was laying there covered in blood.
13: I heard cursing, and then I just heard shot, shot, shot, shot.
11: Police say officers ran into the building, finding blood and victims as they heard more gunshots. 2 officers were hit, one in the abdomen, another in the shin. A third officer suffered a non-life-threatening injury. The suspected gunman was found dead. No word yet on a motive, but one neighbor said he'd been avoiding the suspect for the past few weeks because that suspect had been showing off a weapon. Jill Nato, Fox News.
7: Tropical Storm Marie strengthening into a hurricane in the Pacific Ocean, about 375 miles southwest of Baja California. It's expected to remain out to sea, but could impact it over the Labor Day weekend. 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
7: President Trump says strikes in Iran could end before the Republican Party's midterm convention. The administration signaling it's committed to lowering energy costs, as we hear from Fox's Peter Ducey.
20: That's not because of midterm political pressure.
21: I'm not running, but my party's running, and I'm going to help my party. But I think my party respects the fact that we're not allowing Iran to have a nuclear weapon.
20: Inflation, especially for energy, is impossible to ignore. And to help with that, the president has dispatched Energy Secretary Chris Wright to Venezuela, signing deals to make it easier for oil companies to set up shop there. Though experts say nothing can bring oil prices down faster than good news from the Strait of Hormuz.
7: And the deals come after President Trump announced a separate deal with Venezuela that would give the U.S. up to 65 billion barrels of oil. Well, the Energy Secretary Chris Wright did travel to Venezuela touting new oil investments in the country yesterday. Fox Business Network's Connor Hansen has more from the White House.
22: Energy Secretary Chris Wright sitting down with Venezuela's interim president, Delcy Rodriguez, talking about the importance of the two companies and the whole hemisphere cooperating for producing oil. They went through a signing ceremony with some major U.S. oil companies like Chevron, GE, Vernova, Eni, which is an Italian company, and Primavera. They're all signing deals to make major investments in this oil-rich country. Chevron says it has been assigned more land in the Orinoco Belt. Its joint venture plans to invest more than $7 billion in the next 5 years and more than double production to 600,000 barrels a day.
7: Federal judge is blocking the Trump administration from enforcing a new executive order limiting the number of people eligible for birthright citizenship. The president issued it after the Supreme Court initially rejected his previous effort. The order takes aim at birth tourism, in which women travel to the U.S. to give birth so their children can obtain automatic citizenship. I'm Sue Guzman. This is Fox News.
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2: Fox News, I'm Ted Linder. Jury deliberation's going to continue Thursday, today, in the Lindsey Clancy murder trial. Fox's Brian Yenis.
3: The jury of 9 women and 3 men sent a note to the judge saying they are still deadlocked. Judge William Sullivan then read the Tui Rodriguez, or dynamite, charge, a final instruction urging the jury to reconsider their positions.
2: Clancy's lawyers say she was suffering from postpartum psychosis and is not criminally responsible. 2 people dead and 3 police officers wounded after a shooting in Minneapolis. The gunman also dead. Fox's Jill Nato.
4: Police rushed into an apartment building in downtown, hearing gunfire and encountering shooting victims. No word yet on a motive. The FBI and ATF are joining with state and local police to go over the scene and find out more.
2: 2 of the police officers were shot, one in the leg, one in the stomach, both in stable condition. America's listening to Fox News.
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6: It's 5 till. You're with America in the Morning. We will soon leave summer and fast head into the fall TV season. Entertainment reporter Kevin Carr takes a look at what's expected to be big hits on the small screen.
7: As the summer weather gives a final push, it's time to look ahead to new fall shows.
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7: And finally, Replicants overrun Prime Video on November 25th with Blade Runner 2099. I'm Kevin Carr.
6: From being called by someone saying they're from the government about missing money to the Nigerian prince who wants you to hold cash for him with the promise you can keep some, scams in America are at an all-time high. Correspondent Julie Walker reports the cost of the scams for the average American who was duped by scammers is in the billions of dollars, and people are finding in some cases they can get little to no help to get their money back.
19: Exclusive new polling shows virtually every American has been the target of scammers in some way, including victim Alice Lynn, who invested nearly all her life savings, more than $720,000, in a crypto scam with a man named Justin, whom she met in an online chat group.
20: I thought I could trust him, not only but we had the same language, same religion, and also he built himself as an image of a billionaire.
19: Last year, Americans reporting nearly $16 billion in losses to the FTC, a record. Meanwhile, the U.S. still lags behind other countries in tackling the problem, holding financial and social media companies responsible and regulating the cryptocurrency scammers rely on. That's according to an investigation by the Associated Press and Frontline. I'm Julie Walker.
6: America in the Morning for Thursday, September 3rd, 2026 is produced by Jeff McKay. I'm John Trout. This is Westwood One.
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23: I'm Dave Anthony, Fox News. The three police officers injured in Minneapolis responding to a shooting in an apartment building.
24: I can't emphasize enough how dangerous this situation was and how heroic our officers were in their response.
23: Mayor Jacob Fry, the gunman's dead. It's believed he shot himself after police got involved.
25: A total of seven people were shot, according to authorities. One victim died at the scene, one more at the hospital, while three others were transported from the scene. In addition, two officers were shot and are expected to make a full recovery, while a third officer was hurt during the response with non-life-threatening issues.
23: Well, that's Fox's Chandler Painter. Lindsey Clancy's jury will return for a sixth day of deliberations at her murder trial. Fox's Nate Foy outside the court in Plymouth, Massachusetts.
26: Yesterday, for the second time, they informed the court that they cannot reach a unanimous decision. At that point, the judge gave what is called a Tui Rodriguez charge in Massachusetts, which instructs the jury to continue deliberating, but it is a final warning before a possible mistrial. Listen to the judge.
27: There is no reason to suppose that the case will ever be submitted to 12 persons more intelligent, more impartial, or more competent to decide it, or that more or clear evidence will be produced.
23: Clancy's using an insanity defense in the killing of her three children. The U.S. did not go on the attack again last night in Iran, but the president warns he's prepared to do another one anytime. And as Fox's Madeline Rivera reports, he says the latest strikes Tuesday were heavy.
28: President Trump indicates Iran was trying to rebuild their radar and missile systems and deploy rockets that would have launched mines in the Strait of Hormuz.
29: We took out all of the new equipment that they tried to build along the Strait of Hormuz.
23: Oil prices are up again. Gas has gone up a nickel the last couple of days. 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
0: From the McGuire Law Firm Injury Attorneys Traffic Center, first look at traffic on this Thursday morning. State Highway Patrol reporting one incident in Horry County on Waccamaw Pines Drive at Hospitality Lane. Look for some roadway construction on Highway 501 at William Nobles Road in Ainar.
1: 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Remember, it is never okay to text and drive.
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2: Hey, thanks, Trip. Good morning. Our first check at our weather here is another dangerously hot and humid day across the Grand Strand. Even further inland, we'll all have a heat advisory. Our highs are going to reach low 90s at the beach. That's actual temperature. Mid to upper 90s inland. Humidity is going to make it feel like more like 105 to 110 for most all of us this afternoon. Looks like we'll have about a 20% chance of rain. Probably won't see any rain. It's going to stay muggy again overnight. Looks like this is going to continue for us again tomorrow, maybe even a little hotter than today. And by Saturday, well, hopefully for the heat and humidity to break, we'll get some rain, but much needed, but still plenty of sunshine throughout the weekend that you don't want to cancel any plans at this point. It's very pleasant out there. We do have some fog, so be aware of that, especially in Conway, 72, and in North Myrtle Beach at 76 at 6:04. Good morning.
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12: Microphone check. 1, 2, and 3. Joe, Bro, and Leanne Graham. Thirsty Thursday. Oh! Here we go.
13: All right, let's get after this thing there. DJ Slide at 6:07 here on the Hot Talk Morning Show. Today is Thursday, September 3rd, 2026, and a good morning to everyone out there in the listening land. Looks like Tripp mentioned there's a wreck early this morning. I noticed on the traffic cameras at 511sc.org, Highway 90 at Water Tower Road as you travel in that area this morning. I'm not sure that's where he announced that there was a wreck, but I'm looking at a volume heavier than usual for this time of the morning, right in that very busy stretch of roadway that will pick up here in the next couple of hours as the morning commute gets underway. So be advised of that.
2: There were more people on the road this morning. I don't know if it was because I was running 5 minutes late, or are there more people like getting their work done as quickly as possible today so they can start their holiday tomorrow?
13: It is very strange. On certain days, and I get it, as the summer season winds down, the tourist season starts to wind down, we'll get maybe an influx of people this weekend for the long holiday weekend, school back in session. When I jump out of here at about 10:30, 11 o'clock in the morning, and then jump on 17 Business near the Grand Prix and in between Broadway at the Beach,
2: right?
13: Some days you're sitting in, you know, granted it's traffic because of the intersection and the traffic light. Some days you're 10 cars back. Some days you're the first and only car there at the intersection. So just interesting.
2: No rhyme or reason to it.
13: And I'm always trying to figure that out. Granted, we drive typically during portions of the day, as we've highlighted here over the last couple of weeks, talking about infrastructure and roads, you know, when most people are either working at school or not necessarily, you know, in their morning or afternoon commute, which is one of the pros of waking up at 3 o'clock
2: the good
13: in the
2: thing
13: morning.
2: About it.
13: Yes.
2: Anyone ask me how long does it take you to get to work? On the way here or on the way back? That's two different stories.
13: And if I've got something else going on throughout the course of the day that keeps me either here at the station or then going over to Coastal Carolina, literally, if you're not on your way back home by 11, 12 o'clock, it'll take you an extra 25, 30 minutes getting to where you need to go, given that you and I live up towards the North Strand and beyond into North Carolina.
2: Yeah.
13: I mean, 17 in Brunswick County is the same exact way as you get through Calabash and into Shallotte. Some days you're just cruising on by. Other days you're stuck behind the old log tree truck or, you know, some sort of situation where you've got big old rigs that are passing by, keeping the economy moving, by the way, going from A to B.
2: I've been in the practice of anytime going anywhere, putting the address in my phone, not because I don't know how to get there, but just so it would alert me if maybe I need to take a different route. But since they made the hands-free law, I don't always have my phone out. I'm not doing it as often. I need to get back into the habit of
13: good
2: doing
13: for that. You, the law-abiding citizen, that is Leanne Graham here on the Hot Talk Morning Show. Speaking of driving, President Trump yesterday was asked about famous golfer Tiger Woods and his latest debacle in terms of his fifth DUI, I want to say, or something of that nature. And, it pays to be rich because he, yes, agreed to have his license suspended for the next 5 years. And when President Trump was asked about Tiger Woods, he said, listen, I've been telling Tiger for years, get someone else behind the wheel to
2: when
13: drive
2: you to and
13: from where
2: you're going.
13: When
2: is the last time Donald Trump's ever driven anywhere?
13: Never.
2: Never, exactly.
13: Say,
2: and
13: right?
2: You got more money than God. Why are you driving anywhere?
13: Hey, you want to take your pills, you want to drink,
2: exactly.
13: Whatever you're going to do,
2: get in the back seat.
13: Get in the back seat. You're a billionaire, and I actually have a friend. His son is currently working with Tiger Woods. He's a fully employed deckhand on his yacht.
2: Oh,
13: so
2: nice.
13: Basically, he'll take his kids jet skiing, scuba diving. He'll maintain his yacht. He'll, help with the captain, take it to wherever he's going to go. Because a lot of these rich people, if they have access and they purchase one of these massive sea vessels, what they'll do is they'll have the captain take it to wherever they want to go, and then they'll fly there, and then they'll meet the yacht.
2: It's their roving hotel.
13: Right. It's not like they're hanging out on the Atlantic and cruising from, the Port of Charleston down to the Keys or the Bahamas or whatever
2: it
13: might be.
2: Really got it mainly so he had a place to stay when he went to the Bahamas for his annual the golf tournament that he has down there in the Bahamas every year.
13: I know where you're going with that, but
2: that's crazy. I want a dream job. I would love to work below
13: I want to
2: deck.
13: Say he's well compensated, lives on the water. It's something that he grew up around here off the coast of Wilmington, and he was able to parlay
2: spend
13: that into
2: your time
13: a
2: on a
13: cool
2: mega
13: gig.
2: Yacht
13: I mean,
2: oh
13: a 20 something year old kid as a deckhand visiting all these, exotic places around the world. That's one of those jobs that don't come around every day. Yeah,
2: no,
13: so you get
2: I'd
13: an
2: love to know how he landed that.
13: And when Tiger's kids say, let's go scuba diving and snorkeling for the day. Yeah, so no day is the same, basically, outside of the routine maintenance that they typically conduct on these
2: it's constant cleaning
13: kind of super yachts. Yeah, saltwater, wind, the elements,
6: take a toll, whether it be a yacht, your beachfront condo, or whatever it might be. My mother-in-law has a condo up in Topsail, and we're constantly, you know, calling the maintenance people because she rents it out weekly throughout the course of the summer season, and then during the winter, she'll block off month to month. Mm-hmm. And because it's at Topsail, you get a lot of Marines from Jacksonville that want to come down and either rent out for the winter months or, you know, bring their families when they can for a summer vacation.
2: Their favorite club, Cherries.
6: Cherries? Yeah. Is it still around, Cherries?
2: I don't know what it's called these days.
6: Near North Topsail Island? But yeah, I mean, and a lot of retired veterans who served in the Marine Corps and were stationed at one time or another up at Camp Lejeune in Jacksonville, they are well aware of the high-rise bridge that takes you over into North Topsail.
2: Very proud of the bridge.
6: And we've got a lot of texters and people that I've talked with who live here who remember going back to North Topsail in the 60s and 70s, and I could only imagine what it was like then, similarly to here on the Grand Strand as compared to now and the growth that we have seen. But it's a little bit different in terms of the makeup as you get up into the North Carolina coast outside of what things are like here on the Grand Strand.
2: Mm-hmm.
6: Many more high-rises here as compared to what you see a little bit further up the coast.
2: Yeah. Is there a big hotel in Topsail?
6: There's just that one resort with the terracotta roof. I can't remember the name of the resort, but that's pretty much the only one in terms of a corporate sort of resort-style vacation spot.
2: Yeah. I was driving by where they're building the Margaritaville Resort.
6: Right over here, right?
2: Yeah. And what do they call that? It's by Apache Pier. It's in that whole Kingston Plantation
6: right,
2: area.
6: Right.
2: And it's interesting that it doesn't look like it's going to be more than maybe five or six stories high. Just high enough to look over the condos to the marsh, I think.
6: Sure.
2: But I think it's more appealing when you have that small. That's why people go to Surfside, because they like going to the homey beach.
6: They like that family
2: beach.
6: Yeah,
2: it's just your beach, not everyone's beach.
6: And, of course, you just have to keep your head on a swivel, either for Canadian geese or Canada geese. Or golf cart riders who are everywhere and anywhere, of course, over in Surfside. All right, so from Tiger Woods, getting a recommendation from President Trump, get yourself a driver already. Mm-hmm. What are we doing here? To the U.S. Open up in Flushing Meadows, New York, mm-hmm. in Queens, New York. A lot of tennis players at the U.S. Open are repeatedly complaining about the strong, lingering smell of cannabis drifting onto the outer and practice courts. Frustrating and an unwanted distraction during matches for the elite of the elite in the world of tennis.
2: It's distracting.
6: I mean, now, you got that aroma, the skunk-type odor, and you're like, what the hell's going on over here?
2: I'm confused. People aren't allowed to smoke cigarettes there at the venue.
6: No.
2: But they can get away with smoking other things.
6: Well, I don't know that it's necessarily inside the venue where it's going on.
2: Oh, it's that bad?
6: It's around the facility of the USTA Billie Jean King National Tennis Center. Of course, recreational marijuana has been legal in New York State since 2021. So that allows people to smoke in public areas where tobacco smoking is permitted. So, and that's kind of par for the course, whether it's legal or not, in every metro area across the country. You go into a city, and the first thing that you smell, it's not sewer or garbage. It's the aroma of the devil's lettuce.
2: You know, this is a million-dollar idea for someone that's better at science than me. You know how they breed roses for beauty, and so they don't have a smell anymore? And they sometimes breed, most of the grapes that we have been bred so that they have no seeds in them anymore.
6: Mm-hmm.
2: Why don't they come up with some gene technology where they can make marijuana that doesn't have the smell?
6: Odorless marijuana.
2: Wouldn't that be brilliant?
6: Million-dollar idea.
2: Y'all can thank me for that one, yes.
6: That way I could finally smoke it in the living room and not have
2: and
6: my daughter
2: no one would
6: figure
2: know.
6: It out, huh? I'm just kidding. That's not what I do at my house.
2: Crossbreed it with roses.
6: The outer court, known as Court 17, has earned a notorious reputation among competitors for carrying a heavy cannabis aroma. Alexander Zverev, I don't know who that is, but apparently he joked a few years back that the court definitely smells like Snoop Dogg's living room. Quote, unquote.
2: I bet Snoop don't even smoke in the house. Why do people smoke in their houses, period? That's gross.
6: Well, the marijuana aroma will dissipate over time with a fan and maybe a little air freshener. It's the nicotine tobacco smoke that'll stick to the walls forever and ever and ever. I remember when my grandma passed away and they started to take off pictures from the wall, literally.
2: Just that brown square.
6: Brown square. And you're looking like, man, that piece of the wall is finally breathing easy as compared to the rest of the house. Mm-hmm. Pounding down Virginia Slims like they're going out of style inside of the kitchen, the very tightly quartered kitchen on a day-to-day basis, and all she would do is crack the window behind the kitchen sink, and that would be her way of getting the smoke out of the house. Literally, it got so bad, and my wife does not like the smell of smoke. When we would go to her house, if we were going to stay the night or a couple of nights, we'd keep our luggage in the car because
2: we'd
6: bring it back to the house, our house, and it would just smell like cigarettes.
2: And you leave and your hair stinks and your clothes stink. And
6: smoking inside your house, all right, that's one thing. How about the folks who light up in their car and keep the windows up?
2: Yeah.
6: That is a whole different conversation. You pull up to a traffic light, you look over to the left, and you're like, is there anyone behind the wheel there? Because all I see.
2: It's just that cloud of smoke.
6: Yes. Another recent complaint, the number one British tennis player, her name's Katie Bolter. She has been very vocal, saying that I don't need these distractions. I'm trying to focus, and it kind of takes you out of the moment. That's the worst thing about New York, among some of the past complaints that they've heard over previous years, that pervasive scent.
2: My late husband would say, get yourself a sports psychologist, because you're supposed to be that level, that echelon of sports. You're an athlete. You're a professional. You should be able to be your best no matter what it smells like, no matter what it sounds like. Seriously. Hmm.
6: And, of course, the alternative measures, not the odorless marijuana, has not hit store shelves yet. That's going to have Leanne Graham's stamp of
2: that's
6: approval.
2: Right.
6: It's going to be trademarked, and she's going to make $1 million and will leave us. They say, hey, you could just vape, and it'll smell like cherry. But it does have a small sort of distant type of scent.
2: You sound almost like an expert in these things.
6: Well, I mean, this is my job, to explore, experiment, learn the tricks of the trade, what the cool kids are doing these days. And then report back to the white hairs who tune in each and every morning at 839-9950. I'm sort of that bridge, from the older generations to the younger generations. I'm the middle-aged guy here at 6:19 in the morning. Drive on Highway 22 in the morning, and you smell the same thing on a day-to-day basis. I'm not sure if it's someone maybe smoking in their car, or are there random patches of rural areas. You think so?
2: I don't think they realize that the cars behind them know what's going on.
6: Definitely. My wife's like Snoop Dogg. She's a scavenger. She's not a marijuana consumer at all.
2: She just knows when it's around.
6: And she's like, oh, you smell that? It smells like skunk. And I'm like, I'm not sure that we have skunks here in South Carolina. Maybe the way we do up in the northeast part of the country. Nothing worse than getting your dog sprayed with skunk and then having to take said dog into your bathroom and bathe them with tomato juice as one of the only ways to get the odor out of a dog's fur. So there you have it. At 6:20 here on Hot Dog 99.5, didn't know where we were going to go to start the show off this morning.
2: It wasn't written down, but I like it.
6: Yeah, I just did not want to start off with
2: the doom and gloom, the death, the
6: Tennessee
2: lies.
6: Couple, or the Virginia couple arrested in Tennessee following the death of their five-year-old in South Carolina. That continues to top a lot of the news here this morning, and rightfully so. Got to honor that young girl and everything that young girl had to experience over just 5 years in her life, and just a terrible situation. As we continue to get more information as to how that all played out, the history of this Virginia couple, their drug use, child custody issues that they've had going back all the way to 2023. All right, 6:21 here on Hot Talk 99.5. The Thumbs Up Guys Injury Lawyers hotline and text line is 839-9950.
2: Good morning. It's Thursday, September 3rd. Here are a few of your Hot Talk news headlines. We've learned more about the tracking device at the center of the investigation into the death of five-year-old Sailor Hayes. Virginia authorities say Sailor's Project Lifesaver transmitter was designed to be worn continuously and cannot simply be unclasped or removed. The band has to be physically cut off. When Sailor disappeared from a Pollock's Island rental home Sunday, her father reportedly told a 911 dispatcher that Sailor had a tracking device and that authorities back home in Virginia had the code for it. Searchers in Georgetown County then spent hours trying to detect that transmitter signal, even calling in a specially equipped helicopter from Charleston. When they couldn't find the signal, Virginia deputies checked Sailor's home and discovered the transmitter inside a vehicle there. Warrants now allege Saylor's parents knew the device had been removed before leaving the state of Virginia, but they still encouraged authorities to search for her using the tracking technology. Saylor's body was found in the water Monday morning. Her parents were arrested Tuesday in Tennessee on charges of unlawfully placing a child at risk and willfully abandoning a child. And their first appearance before a judge is this morning at 9 for an arraignment and extradition hearing. In other news, a Coastal University freshman is facing a felony charge for allegedly making a bomb threat inside a campus residence hall. Police say 18-year-old Asa Knapp was caught on surveillance video saying, "I am going to blow up this building," at DeCenzo Hall on August 18th. Shortly after 9 that night, campus police evacuated students to nearby Tradition Hall while officers searched the building. No explosives or other threat was found, and students were allowed back into DeCenzo about 2 hours later. Asa Knapp was arrested and charged with felony of making or conveying false information about a bomb threat. At this week's city council workshop, Myrtle Beach leaders discussed ideas for changing how the city divvies up tourism development fees. Right now, 80% of the city's 1% tourism development fee goes toward tourism advertising and promotion. 20% stays with the city. Much of that is used for property tax credits for full-time homeowners. But officials say the city's share no longer generates enough to cover those credits. So they're talking with the Myrtle Beach Area Chamber about changing it to a 60-40 split, which would give the city more money for tax credits and tourism-related improvements. But the city can't make that change itself. The 80-20 formula is set by law, so the proposal would have to go to the South Carolina legislature for approval. And that's some of your Hot Talk News headlines. Our Hot Talk weather is like yesterday, but hotter and more humid, if you can imagine that. In fact, today is not the worst of it. Tomorrow will be even hotter. All of us are under heat advisory as of about 11 o'clock this morning because our high and low 90s at the beach and mid to upper 90s inland is going to feel like 105 to 110. Dangerous heat and humidity means you definitely want to try to get things done earlier in the day because it's going to continue to be hot until 8 or 9 p.m. until the sun goes down for sure. Not much mention of rain, maybe about a 20% shot of rain. Same for tomorrow, better rain chances on Saturday and cooling off a bit on Sunday is still what they're promising us. As you're walking out the door in Loris, it's 73 and Pawleys Island, 72. Watch out for some patchy fog as you drive into school or work at 624. Good morning.
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3: All right, it's 6:28 here on Hot Talk 99.5. A little later on in the program, Tree Dr. Todd will be back with us from Total Tree Care. Looking forward to his conversation and expertise. Recently, we've been talking about a potential tree ordinance that's been discussed over in Surfside, and want to talk with Tree Dr. Todd and his 3 decades of work here in our area. You know, what does he find oftentimes the case when it comes to working with municipalities and government around our area, when it comes to the experts giving advice, and whether or not our elected officials listen to the experts on the advice that they give? It'll be one of the topics that we cover with Tree Dr. Todd a little later on this morning.
4: Okay. I actually gathered up some information that I want to show him of a tree survey from Georgetown County, and ask him if that's really what Surfside Beach would need to do if they want to have their new tree ordinance. If they saw the work they're going to have to do, they may think twice.
3: He'll be with us coming up after 8:30. State Senator Greg Hembree also going to join us in the back end of the show. A lot of things that we could discuss. Oh. Even though the legislature is out of session, obviously the whole budget spat, he was a part of that as a member of the leadership within the state Senate. Can ask him if Micah's Law is going to gain traction, this coercive control bill that was filed by his colleague, State Senator Stephen Goldfinch. Will that pick up traction moving into the new year? What's the state of the upcoming election, the midterms, as it relates to the gubernatorial race, the U.S. Senate race? He'll touch on all of those topics and more. More, including Governor McMaster, Leanne, signing off this week on the $350-plus million for earmark projects across the Palmetto State.
4: It's interesting, the ones that he didn't sign off on. I feel like that he actually read line by line, or someone on his staff did. There was some town in South Carolina that was supposed to use their funds to build a senior center, and they didn't do that, so he's taking the money back from that. I mean, he really went through the budget with a fine-tooth comb. I'm proud of him.
3: It reminds me of that Obamacare ad from back in the day, having Mitt Romney wheeling Granny off the cliff. If you don't pass Obamacare, look at what the Republicans are going to do to you. It's coming up at 6:30 here on Hot Talk 99.5.
5: Fox News, I'm Gian Gelosi. The jury in Lindsey Clancy's murder trial going to resume deliberations for a sixth day. Yesterday, Judge William Sullivan gave them a Tui Rodriguez charge. It's a final warning before a possible mistrial.
6: It instructs the jurors to reconsider their positions and listen carefully to each other. Jurors are reminded another jury may not be better equipped to handle this case, and they're encouraged to reach a unanimous verdict without giving up any honestly held beliefs.
5: That's Fox's Nate Foy. President Trump says the U.S. is ready to attack Iran at any time, but also signals that renewed campaign against Tehran likely won't last long.
7: Treasury Secretary Scott Bessin says the recent strikes were limited. President Trump indicates Iran was trying to rebuild their radar and missile systems and deploy rockets that would have launched mines in the Strait of Hormuz.
5: It's Fox's Madeline Rivera. 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
8: Abdul Osai, the fact U.S. government continues to pit the Afghan people against 9/11 families is appalling. All are victims, he said. The hypocrisy of the U.S. war on terror. Well, blaming us. Defending America should never have meant responding to tribalistic grievance with tribalistic grievance. It should be meant by embracing the ideals that transcend it. I mourn the 3,000 lives, the 6,000 injuries. Tomorrow I'll mourn the 1 million lives of injuries and infrastructure devastation in 3 countries. COVID-19 has taken over 3,000 American lives, more than 9/11. This guy is dangerous. Tallarico is dangerous. Troy Jackson is dangerous. This DSA movement is dangerous.
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4: Hey, thank you, Trip. We've got another dangerously hot and humid day coming up. If you thought yesterday was hot, maybe you'll be able to distinguish between very hot and extremely hot, and tomorrow will be hotter than you know what. It's just really bad heat, and hopefully after we get the cold front through on Saturday and it cools off on Sunday, maybe this is our last stretch of heat, knock on wood. But today it's going to feel like about 100 at least everywhere you are, including at the beaches, where the actual temperature is going to be in the low 90s and then mid to upper 90s inland, and only about a 20% shot for some rain. We do have some patchy fog. Watch out for that this morning. 76 in Calabash, 73 in Carolina Forest at 634. Good morning.

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9: All right, it's 6:37 here on this Thursday morning, September 3rd, 2026. We opened the show just a little while ago, Leanne, talking about Tiger Woods, his troubles with the law. President Trump has been encouraging him for years to get a driver, Tiger. Come on, man, you're worth $1 billion. Get someone to take you from A to B. You could probably hire a professional driver that maybe lives in your pool house and can take you any time of the day, any time of the night, to wherever you need to go, whether that be the local watering hole, maybe the gentlemen's clubs that he has frequented over the years. Mm-hmm. Or maybe just to head over to Donald Trump Jr.'s ex-wife's home, you know, to hang out, given that they're a couple and a thing these days.
10: So what do you think it is? Is it impatience? Is it privacy? Why do you think he won't have a driver at his beck and call?
9: I mean, you could ask that same question about a number of entertainers slash athletes who are well off and have so much money, more than anyone could actually wrap their head around, yet to still decide to get behind
10: is
9: the wheel.
10: Tony Romo is the one that I've been seeing.
9: Romo, yeah.
10: And then I saw on TV yesterday that he's admitted he has an alcohol problem. Big shocker there.
9: I mean, that's the way in which you can, of course, get away from potential further consequence, get yourself into a 6-week program, and then, you look beyond that. You can make the case that this whole Lindsey Clancy trial, that looks like it's heading towards a hung jury, his second time in the week where the jury's come back. We can't figure it all out amongst our group. The judge is going to have a decision to make here, maybe today or by the end of the week. But if it leans towards her being committed to some sort of mental health care facility, right, could be as soon as 40 days where the doctor says she's all good, right? No more meds. And it could be as soon as 40 days. Now, it could extend that, of course, per the doctor's recommendation. But she could be out clear of this should they go down that road and commit her to a mental health care facility.
10: I've spent too much time. I should be listening to more of the True Sunlight podcast. But I've been spending more time listening to Megyn Kelly cover the Clancy trial. And it's disturbing on a whole lot of different levels, but according to them, she's suicidal. Mm. So if she were given the chance to go off on her own, she'd probably off herself, if that makes any sense.
9: Well, trying to bring it back home on the local level, you mentioned the True Late podcast that you've been following here, and this all has to do in large part with the renewed attention now nationwide, number one docuseries on Netflix, or at least in the top three, Death of the Pastor's Wife, surrounding the life and death of Micah Miller, everything surrounding that, her husband, J.P. Miller. Her dad has been brought into this, or his dad, rather, J.P. Miller's dad, and you walked us through that the other day. But apparently, you know, do not press send is not in the vernacular of one Reginald Walker, or Miller, rather, the father of J.P. Miller.
10: Yep, he's gone on to, he's not actually posted comments on the True Sunlight podcast page, but one of the podcasters, her name is Beth Braden, he's been posting comments on her page.
9: So she will post something on social media to the effect of what they're covering and they're talking about on their podcast, and now he has caught wind of what's being discussed and trying to counter her points in their discussion on one of the most popular podcasts in America right now.
10: He said, let's see, I think this was yesterday, this post is full of lies. Example, Wayne Miller spent 18 months in jail. Truth is no jail. Probation and all the original charges were dismissed. I could write an essay on the defamatory information being fed to the public by this person. All of this is being saved for legal action. And to that, Beth responded, oh, hey, Wayne. I was counting up the time you spent in jail prior to the plea, since you couldn't make bond.
9: So Reginald Miller is the same as Wayne Miller,
10: yes,
9: right? Same guy.
10: I think he's going by Wayne now, so that maybe you don't make the connection. Yes.
9: So Reginald Wayne Miller, the father of J.P. Miller. I would think that he, given the wealth that he's been able to accrue over the years, that he probably has a defense on standby, meaning defense counsel, attorneys. And you get caught up in something like this, the first thing a defense attorney will tell you is stay off the internet when
10: comes
9: to, you know, falling into the trap of posting things that could potentially put you in legal jeopardy in the future. You know, I'm not sure that he'll ever, you know, face a judge, a court, or any potential charges, but that does open the door, right, as this whole saga continues to play out.
10: Yeah, I took a screenshot of the most recent arrest. Let's see, when was that? December 6th of last year, receiving stolen goods of a value of $2,000 or less, and he pled guilty and just got jail time served.
9: So he pled guilty, and it was like, all right, you serve time because you were in jail.
10: You stayed in jail while we figured out what to do with you, yes.
9: Well, you talk about you know, the courts and how they oftentimes you know, get in the way or are unable to provide justice to people. That's exactly what seems to have played out surrounding this 5-year-old who passed away earlier this week down in Pawleys Island. You got arrest records, custody issues going all the way back to 2023, you know, documented drug use. Apparently, the two young kids, including Sailor Hayes, her younger brother, by about a year, testing positive through hair follicle testing, testing positive for methadone. The children, yes. So you're looking, that was in 2023, 2024. So these kids were 2-3 years old, testing positive for methadone. Both parents had methadone cards to go to the clinic. The woman, the mom, was pulled over in a vehicle, or not pulled over, her car ran out of gas. She was erratic, you know, likely high on either meth or methadone. She tested positive for both of those drugs. You're talking uppers and downers. And, you know, how this was not prevented. I mean, this seems like it could have been a preventable tragedy if the courts were doing the right thing, protecting the most vulnerable in our society.
10: I mean, this is just like the repeat offenders who we hear about that have been arrested dozens of times. We find out when they kill someone that they should have been put behind bars a long time ago. So you're telling me that on the radar of authorities of social services for at least 3 years, that means that the system failed this little girl.
9: They were placed into foster care in July of 2023 due to suspected drug use. Kids were given hair follicle tests, testing positive for methadone. Both parents then subsequently failed drug tests. Both had methadone in their system. The mother had methamphetamine in the system as well. And when asked how their kids were exposed to these drugs, both said they had no clue. That's quote unquote. We have no clue how our kids tested positive
10: for follicles. Oh, and we'll let you keep your kids since you have no clue how they're getting drugs.
9: It's one thing, right? I mean, well, it's not one thing, but all right, secondhand smoke, all right, it's in your, you know, respiratory system. If it's in your hair follicles, yeah. I mean, that means it is embedded in your bloodstream.
10: Like 3 years ago, the little baby boy didn't have hair to test. He was a baby, and you're telling me that they were exposed to methadone and methamphetamine.
9: So why were the kids returned to custody, to the custody of their parents is question mark. Mm-hmm. Again, sounds like another preventable tragedy. The courts failed again in protecting, as I said, the most vulnerable in our society. It's the innocent people, it's the vulnerable people that pay the price when the courts can't get it right. You drink methadone, I guess, says one of our texters out there. So they were. She just happened to go into the refrigerator and pound down the methadone bottle. I'm not necessarily sure how that all plays out.
10: Yeah, well, maybe nursing. I don't know.
9: Nothing better than putting something in your system and saying, here, suck on this ta-ta. Let's see. Yeah, this will put her to sleep.
10: Oh, my goodness.
9: Oh, my goodness. Yes, exactly right.
11: Nursing.
10: I thought you had to do methadone at the methadone clinic.
9: Apparently not.
10: I didn't know they wrote you a prescription and sent you home with it.
9: Yeah, you get your weekly dose. I'm not sure how that all works.
11: Mm. I know now if you go to the convenience store, like last night I was at Walgreens in Conway, they got the bathrooms closed off because they don't want people doing drugs in the bathrooms.
9: Mm-hmm. Yeah, that's why they give you the, you got to go to the counter to get the key to get to the gas station bathroom on the side of the building or whatever it might be. They don't want people loitering and hanging out there and shooting up, basically.
11: The manager said that the people who were doing the drugs had a whole case of drugs in the bathroom. He called the police and they came and got them. I said, okay.
10: Wow.
11: It was pretty interesting.
9: 647 here on Hot Talk 99.5. So one of our texters, this has to be a joke. I've always heard that Kool-Aid has a high methadone count. not necessarily sure about that. 647, slide, as we mentioned, talked about the smell of weed and cannabis outside of the U.S. Open up in New York as the best of the best play in the final major tennis tournament of the year. One of our texters said, man, we're already off the rails this morning. Where is DJ Slide to temper all of this chatter surrounding, the ganja?
10: Well, he just brought his Walgreens anecdote.
11: Hey, I'm right here always, sir. Texter, always. I'm looking at text and I'm listening to everything. If I got something to contribute, definitely I will contribute. But I can tell you, I'm not as familiar with drugs as I should be, even though what I do know is we used to do their program functions for the kids, and then the police department would have all of the drugs on display behind plastic canisters or whatever. What is it? This is that, and this is that, and whatever.
9: Supposedly, you're supposed to get just a dose for the day when you go to one of these clinics, and you're supposed to chug it at the counter, according to one of our texters out there, when it comes to your daily dose of methadone to get you off of whatever you're on. Mm-hmm. Usually it's heroin, right?
10: If you're getting
9: methadone, right. That's like the counter.
10: I mean, I got to be honest, though, my only familiarity with that is from the movies, like Sid and Nancy,
9: right.
10: or what I know about, like, Courtney Love.
9: Right.
10: I don't really know.
9: Opiates.
10: I don't know where a method.

0: toddlers
1: had
0: and babies.
1: To do, right?
0: Yeah.
1: I mean, that's just, you know, how in your right mind, obviously not in your right mind as a mother, you know, after, you know, housing a baby inside of you for 9 months, nursing that baby. And I'm sure if they had it in their system, who knows what she was taking while she was pregnant.
0: Well,
1: with these two kids.
0: Yeah, that's how you wind up with a child who can't talk.
1: Correct. With the addition of having a father who's 40 years older than you, at 65 years old, birthing a child, I mean, that creates all sorts of high-risk sort of situations for that baby. Unfortunately, yes, some of our texters out there, like many over the years, with heroin, opiates, and, the prescription, right? The prescription way of life that took us to a situation where now people who experience pain, high levels of pain, can't even get it from their doctors because they've been told, and there have been massive payouts to people based on the fact that physicians were knowingly prescribing highly addictive drugs to people who probably didn't need it over the years. Over the course of what, the last 25 years, that has calmed down now in the aftermath of all of this because they have passed certain legislation preventing doctors from doing that sort of stuff. But I have several kids that I grew up with in high school who are no longer here because they've succumbed to addiction. And once they take them off the opiates, what do?
0: They find
1: the heroin.
0: Street drugs.
1: And they get a hot dose, and that's the end of that.
0: Mm-hmm.
1: At least, I want to say, we had a very small high school growing up. I want to say our graduating class was somewhere around 200 kids in my senior year. I could, off the top of my head, name 10 to 12 of them right now that I was either closely associated with or just acquaintances with that over the years have gone by the way of drug addiction. Mm. Terrible. All right, 6:51 here on Hot Talk 99.5. My next door neighbor gets 30 bottles of methadone for the month, so they'll give it to you, I guess, for a monthly dosage.
0: That's not fair. What if a month has 31 days?
1: Or I guess you get a double dose on a leap year in February. I'm not sure. And it seems like there is no uniformity as to how this is distributed based on what we're hearing from our texters out there this morning at 839-9950.
2: Good morning. It's Thursday, September 3rd, and here are a few of your Hot Talk News headlines. Details have been revealed about the man killed while trying to get away from a Surfside Beach police patrol car early Tuesday morning. We now know where the vehicle crashed. The Horry County Coroner's Office identifies the man as 47-year-old Jerry Lynch Jr. of Charlotte. Highway Patrol says Lynch was driving a 2004 Jaguar with four passengers, an adult and three children, when police began chasing the vehicle along Highway 17 near the Georgetown County line. Around 2:45 Tuesday morning, the Jaguar ran off the road where Highway 17 business meets the Highway 17 bypass in Merle's Inlet. It flipped several times, went down an overpass embankment, injuring his four passengers in the Jaguar and killing Lynch. Police have not yet said what prompted the chase or the condition of the Jaguar's other occupants. South Carolina Highway Patrol is investigating. In Loras over the weekend, thieves stole the HVAC unit from the American Legion Post 41, leaving local veterans without air conditioning as this hot weather gets worse. Members are using fans, but leaders worry the heat could force them to cancel their main source of revenue, twice-weekly cornhole tournaments. They've launched a GoFundMe with an $18,000 goal to replace the HVAC unit and add a security cage and surveillance system. That theft's still under investigation. There's a new development in the proposed mega merger between Dominion Energy and NextEra Energy. Santee Cooper, under its official name, the South Carolina Public Service Authority, petitioned the South Carolina Public Service Commission last week, asking to become an official party in the commission's review of the possible Dominion-NextEra merger. Now, the state-owned utility isn't taking a position for or against the deal, but says whoever ultimately owns Dominion Energy South Carolina will become a critical partner on some of the state's biggest energy projects, including plans to finish the two abandoned VC Summer nuclear reactors and construction of a $5 billion, 2,200-megawatt natural gas plant in Culleton County. Santee Cooper says NextEra's cooperation would be essential to getting those projects completed on time and on budget. The proposed merger would create a utility serving about 10 million customers across four states. The South Carolina Public Service Commission is expected to decide whether to approve the deal by January. And that was some of your Hot Talk News headlines. In our Hot Talk weather forecast, the heat that we're experiencing yesterday and today, it's going to peak tomorrow. Today and tomorrow, we're going to have highs in the low 90s at the beach, upper 90s inland. Heat index is going to feel like at least 105, 110. Have about a 20% chance of a hit or miss shower. And then by Saturday, we'll have a 50-50 shot for rain.

0: still be warm, but when the front moves out of here, hopefully on the back end of it on Sunday and Labor Day, we'll have some cooler, drier, less humid, and pleasant weather. Meanwhile, anything you got to get done, try to do it before the heat advisory kicks in, which is going to be around 10 or 11 this morning. It's a little foggy in some parts, so watch out for that. In Ainar, we've got some fog, and it's 72. In Cherry Grove, it's 76 at 6:54. Good morning.
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5: All right, 6:56, full speed ahead to the second hour of the Hot Talk Morning Show, Thursday, September 3rd, 2026. All right, now I understand the Kool-Aid comment from a moment ago on the text line, Leanne. So in medical settings, fruit juices or flavored drinks like Kool-Aid and Tang are often used by providers to dissolve or mix with oral methadone
0: to make it taste better.
5: Yeah, it masks the naturally bitter, unpleasant taste of the drug. So there you have it, you know, clearing the air here this morning, along with some texts coming in. I do not think that fiasco of a mother had it in her to breastfeed any children. She's definitely a Smilac, a Similac kind of girl.
0: So, you know what? I can't decide if I agree with you or if that's like, he shouldn't be talking like that, Richard. But I was shocked myself, but for different reasons. I heard on the news the other day that like less than 10% of mothers breastfeed at all anymore. And I can't believe that. But I could see that if you're in a pinch and you need to get to your next fix and you don't have some, what is it called? I don't know the baby food brand, so I can't help us out there. But Gerber, you have no Gerber standing by.
5: Correct.
0: You just whip a boobie out. And, yeah.
5: Forget about the fact that I got hammered
0: exactly.
5: last night. You know, never mind that stuff moving through my system. I'm sure the kid will be fine.
6: Oh, my God.
5: I did the Uber thing when I first moved here and learned where all the methadone clinics were in the first week of driving people around.
0: Well, at least they're not driving themselves around.
5: That's because they don't have licenses or they used any extra money they have to potentially get a license or a car, you know, for the drugs.
0: Mm.
5: And again, you know, rearing its ugly head, addiction and the system playing a big part in the opioid epidemic from years ago. Guy's brother broke his leg. Doctors gave him opiates over the counter through a prescription. Once that prescription dried up, a common tale, sadly, led to heroin, ended up overdosing, and now he's gone. Sorry about that loss. But as I said, all too common across our country, particularly in many of the rural areas throughout our nation that have no sort of opportunity out there for people. And you find your way into a bad spot real quick with that kind of stuff.
0: Yeah, James in Myrtle Beach said he lived next to a methadone clinic in Myrtle Beach, and several years ago there was a hurricane. They were thinking about doing a mandatory evacuation, and there were 300 people in line.
5: Gosh. around the block. I mean, that then speaks to what we all dealt with COVID, right? I mean, you know, that was one of those microcosm sort of side effects, right? You tell people they need to stay at their home and they cannot work or earn money. Well, what's that going to lead people to do? And it's not like back in the day, like Dolly Parton's family, where they were poor, they had nothing to do, so they just kept reproducing and having more children. These days, no one is doing that, you know.
0: Well, except for sailors' parents, unfortunately.
5: So what happens is, well, you find your way into the liquor cabinet or into cabinet for the prescription drugs inside of your mom or grandma's house because you can't figure out what to do with your life, and the government is telling you to stay home. Everything will be okay.
0: Yeah, that didn't help.
5: 2 weeks to flatten the curve. It's coming up at 7 o'clock here at on Hot Talk 99.5, 839-9950 is the Thumbs Up Guys Injury Lawyers hotline and text line. If you'd like to jump in, we'll explore some things discussed this week with the Myrtle Beach City Council when we get back from the break.
7: Praising police in Minneapolis, I'm Dave Anthony, Fox News, for their response to a shooting at a high-rise apartment building.
8: They rescued victims, brought people to safety, helped get approximately four people to the hospital, all while getting shot at themselves.
7: That's Mayor Jacob Frey. Two people were killed, at least six injured.
9: Police say officers ran into the building, finding blood and victims as they heard more gunshots. Two officers were hit, one in the abdomen, another in the shin. A third officer suffered a non-life-threatening injury. The suspected gunman was found dead. No word yet on a motive, but one neighbor said he'd been avoiding the suspect for the past few weeks because that suspect had been showing off a weapon.
7: That's Fox's Jill Nato. It'll be day six of deliberations at Lindsay Clancy's murder trial and the killing of her three children, but the jury's deadlocked, considering her insanity defense, prompting the judge to invoke something to get them to continue.
10: It instructs the jurors to reconsider their positions and listen carefully to each other. Jurors are reminded another jury may not be better equipped to handle this case, and they're encouraged to reach a unanimous verdict without giving up any honestly held beliefs. What the Tui Rodriguez charge doesn't do is force compliance, set a hard deadline, or alter the burden of proof. It also doesn't allow the judge to force the jury to continue deliberating.
7: Fox's Dane Foy outside the court in Plymouth, Massachusetts. President Trump is warning he could order another attack on Iran at any time after two rounds of strikes the last several days, in addition to imposing even more economic sanctions.
11: The regime is getting weaker and weaker by the day. And at some point, they're not going to be able to shoot so easily because I think the people aren't going to take it.
7: A prominent feminist activist has died. Gloria Steinem, who was a leading voice for women's rights for decades. Steinem was 92, died at her home in New York City. America's listening to Fox News.
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13: 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Look for heavier traffic volume on Highway 501 beachbound from Academy Drive to University Boulevard, Carolina Forest Boulevard at Postal Way, and Highway 57 at Highway 9. From the McGuire Law Firm Injury Attorneys Traffic Center, I'm Trip West on Hot Talk 99.5.
0: 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We'll have a heat advisory in effect later this morning. Our highs are going to be around 90, low 90s at the beach, mid to upper 90s again inland. Our heat index with this heat advisory means it will feel like at least 105 just about everywhere in the listening area. Very humid again overnight. Even if we cool off into the low 70s, it's not going to feel that cool. Tomorrow will be the hottest day of the week before we have a better chance for rain on Saturday and then cooler conditions for Sunday and Labor Day. About a 20% shot at rain today. This morning, we do have some fog. You want to be aware of that and watch out for it. At the Myrtle Beach International Airport, it's clear and 76. In Litchfield, it's 72 at 7:04. Good morning.
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16: Arrested? 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
17: Hour two. Yeah. Oh, yeah. I totally had to leave my coffee out this morning, Joe. No coffee.
5: That's why Slide is so quiet this morning.
0: That would explain it.
5: I mean, the caffeine must have been flowing through his veins yesterday because if he was hard to simmer down over there for the first hour. He was wired.
0: What happened to your coffee this morning?
17: Well, I quickly noticed that I was out of that juice that I have to make. So I had to make one, get on the road. And anytime the time dips below the top of the hour, I know not to go through Conway because the whole traffic thing changed totally. But it's faster going down 22 because there's no stoplights until you get to the Waffle House.
5: Yeah.
17: None. So it's a whole lot cooler.
5: So do you want me to go brew you a cup of coffee in the Keurig in the kitchenette during the break? And
17: I would be honored.
5: Okay.
17: I
0: can do that for you.
5: French roast, donut shop, Colombian, or house blend?
17: House blend, and I'll get you your speaker wires, and I'll take care of it.
5: And do you want me to put any cream or sugar in it for you?
17: Six blended, two creams.
0: Oh, all right, my goodness.
5: All right, you know what we're going to do? Leanne has to go to the front of the building to pick up something from the printer, so it's 7:07. We're going to go to break. No. We're going to take a timeout.
0: Wait, now, I was in the kitchen just a couple of days ago with Trip West as he was organizing all of the Keurig coffee pods, and he likes to put them all in order in a nice row together so you don't have to hunt for your favorite brand.
5: And I appreciate Tripp
0: yes.
5: for his organizational ways Tripp to keep everything cool. in order here at our DBC radio studios in the Myrtle Beach market. So here's my problem with the judicial system. Other than judges directing how attorneys make their presentation and arguments, what they can and can't say, basically being a referee, meaning the judge, then they turn it over to a jury who has no legal education whatsoever. And they make a decision on the outcome, say for a murder trial, totally going off their own personal feelings, taking the rule of law out of it. So basically, what good is the judge if he does not get to judge the case and then make his own verdict? So essentially, we've got one of our texters who wants to repeal the Sixth Amendment of the Constitution,
0: really?
5: Which, of course, provides
0: a jury of your peers.
5: Correct. I don't know, though, given the fact that we're highlighting story after story, day after day, of judges who give a slap on the wrist after a jury convicts, or if you're in the crosshairs of being able to negotiate down charges, and then how many repeat offenders do we see out there? We just highlighted two in the last hour that have become national news from our area. I'm not sure that I have full trust in the judges being able to make the right decision at the end of the day, given they often take the recommendation from the solicitor or the district attorney and then turn that into what the outcome may be in terms of consequences that will follow charges, a plea, or even dropping potential charges based on someone's record.
0: Personally, I think it's dubious to have an elected judge. That's the number one reason why I'd rather have a trial by a jury of my peers. But what's worse, having the General Assembly pick
5: the
0: judge
5: or the governor?
0: I'd much prefer to have a jury.
5: Or groups of judges that make up some sort of commission, right? So
0: the judge is really there to maintain the rules of the law and to remind the jurors of particular laws, because like that person said, they are not lawyers. They do not know. But it's supposed to be something that your average person in your average community would decide on what to do about you.
5: With you.
0: Yeah.
5: Right. 839-9950 is the Thumbs Up Guys Injury Lawyers hotline and text line. If you'd like to join the program, a little after 8:30, we'll catch up with Tree Dr. Todd, Total Tree Care. We're going to be in studio here this morning. State Senator Greg Hembree also with us towards the back end of the show. Slide, you've got something on the judicial system you want to chime in on?
17: Yeah, I was going to say, when I was in court, I used to hear the judge, he would say, listen, it's not up to you to know the law. It's up to you to apply the law as I give it to you.
0: Mm-hmm.
17: So that anybody with an A-grade education can actually render a verdict. So you don't have to be a lawyer or know everything. He'll give you the law, the parameters, and you apply it as he says.
5: And then when the jury goes into the room to figure things out, if they've got any questions in terms of the interpretation of the law, then they'll go back to the judge with a note, and they'll provide any insight they can as to how they should explore whatever they're considering and discussing inside of that jury room. All right, Horry County mugshots here this morning has an interesting one here. Guy looks dead,
0: by the way. He couldn't keep his eyes open for the photo.
5: That looks like a man meets pavement or billy club or something. Apparently, he was arrested, this guy, this 27-year-old, by the State Highway Patrol for DUI, operating, permitting a vehicle which is not registered, no license, whole bunch of other charges, uninsured motor vehicle, and I'm not sure whether he resisted, he tripped and found the pavement, he was beat up, or whatever. But if you go to the Horry County mugshot Facebook page, or go to the J. Rubin Long Detention Center, you can look it up. This guy, Frederick Mitchell, holy cannoli. Not only was he banged up in terms of his sobriety or lack thereof, something happened between getting pulled over and arrested and then over to the J. Rubin Long Detention Center. That guy got a huge gash, and he's missing basically his forehead.
0: Look, it reminds me. I saw two different stories yesterday. I saw a man who was attacked by a bear, and the bear bit his face. I saw that, and that's what it reminds me of. And then I saw a woman who was swimming, and she got attacked by an otter, and that's kind of what her face looked like.
5: A bear bit his face off.
0: Yeah.
5: Better than the guy on bath salts on the side of that Florida highway back in the day that was found munching on someone's face many years ago. That's what bath salts, I guess, will do to you. Do you remember that video from years ago, DJ Slide? Had to be 10 to 15 years ago. They just found some guy totally cracked down on bath salts, literally eating a person.
0: That's crazy.
5: On the side of the street, Hannibal Lecter style. 7:12 here on Hot Talk 99.5. It was about a week or two ago, Leanne, you and I caught up with Stuart Butler of Visit Myrtle Beach.
0: Mm-hmm.
5: And I know there's been whispers regarding the city of Myrtle Beach not being able to come up with the revenue needed to offset some of the property tax exemptions that we have here in the city for residents and property owners.
0: Mm-hmm.
5: So there was a shortfall, and now, after talking with Stuart Butler, we mentioned the tourism development fee, highlighting back on Tuesday that the Myrtle Beach City Council held their monthly workshop, and they got an update and discussed where that fee needs to go into the future. A 1% sales tax on retail purchases made within Myrtle Beach, known as the Tourism Development Fee. And now city officials, along with Visit Myrtle Beach, are discussing a plan to change how that revenue is shared.
0: So, good idea. I think we asked if it could have happened, and it only can by the legislature's approval, so that probably means it can't happen. But
5: well, that's maybe something that State Senator Greg Hembree can maybe touch on here. So basically, years ago, right, the city and Visit Myrtle Beach got this idea that they're going to share the revenue generated for the tourism development fee. Visit Myrtle Beach receives 80% of that revenue, while the city of Myrtle Beach receives 20%. But this bright idea, obviously going towards property tax exemptions, not realizing that maybe at the time that what happens if we have a slower than usual tourism season? Well, that revenue is going to dry up just a bit as we continue to grow and more people permanently move to the area. So how is there enough money and revenue through this 1% tax in which the city receives 20% of the revenue split? How is that going to work? Well, they realized quickly that they're going to have to pour more money into it from the general fund at the tune of maybe $1 or $2 million extra because they're not generating enough money to deal with the formula that was laid out years ago.
0: So check this out, Joe. You said they realized quickly. They realized quickly a while back because on July 1st of this year, everyone that owns a home in Myrtle Beach had their property tax credit reduced. It was a 67.45% credit. It went to 53.4% credit. So that meant about if you own a $250,000 home, your average home at Myrtle Beach, made about $120 difference in your tax bill for the year. If you own a $400,000 home, about a $200 tax difference. So this is going to happen again.
5: Oh, yeah. I mean, there's a shortfall at this point.
0: Already knew about it. I'm glad they're finally talking about something proactive to do about it.
5: We're talking about $45 million that was generated through the TDF last year. The setup, as I mentioned, city receives 20% of that money. Visit Myrtle Beach gets the remaining 80%. Now, we all know where that 80% share of the money goes, what, to marketing and promoting our area through different ad buys, outside of our region. As you get up into West Virginia, for instance, I would not be surprised when I'm in Morgantown this weekend. I'll take a look at the ribbon banners and the scoreboards around the football stadium when we take on the Mountaineers. I have a feeling that there may be some Visit Myrtle Beach advertisements posted on the billboards during timeouts and in between quarters, given the fact that we have a large influx of West Virginians that either have transplanted here or vacation here. That's one of the hot spots and one of the targeted areas that we market to.
0: So driving into work this morning, one of the digital billboards on 17, I was on 17 Bypass near Broadway at the beach, and I saw a billboard that said, bring your family to downtown Myrtle Beach. And it had a picture of like the family amusement park, a ride down there.
5: So we're promoting our own city.
0: Bring your family to downtown Myrtle Beach. So, yes.
5: So they're trying to market to the permanent families that live here?
0: I'm thinking to people driving into town for the holiday. I don't know. But I don't know who they were catching at 4:30 in the morning besides me.
5: I'm sure that billboard company real happy with the extra ad buys and revenue that they're getting from their own city.
0: But really, bring them to downtown.
5: My whole thing
0: here. You sure you're ready for that?
5: Oh, boy. I'm trying to figure out, if we're trying to provide relief when it comes to property taxes here within the city or anywhere, why do we need to pull money from a separate fee to do that? Why not just lower property taxes across the board, and then you have a surefire way of understanding how much projected revenue you're going to generate through property taxes? Rather, it sounds more like a rob Peter to pay Paul sort of thing, right? When it comes to using the tourism development fee to offset your property taxes within the city limits.
0: How about better budget for your advertising and marketing and improvements? Because part of that 20% is going to city improvements for tourism related things. How about you'd have a better budget there so that we can maintain our property tax credit?
5: And when they came up with this to begin with, right, why didn't they have some sort of carve-out where, hey, if the revenue does not hit a certain level, we can revisit this and make adjustments accordingly? Because basically we're having this conversation now, but no changes can be made until 2029 based on what was set up originally. That's what I was reading here in the story. So basically during this workshop that was held Tuesday, the city and Visit Myrtle Beach were talking about altering the split. Right now, 80-20, Visit Myrtle Beach to the city. Yeah, they want to split that to 60-40, mm-hmm. where the city would get 60% of the revenue, while Visit Myrtle Beach would get 40%. So the $9 million the city received from this fee in 2025 would have doubled to about $18 million had that split been in place last year. So the 80-20 split is currently set into state law until 2029. As you mentioned, the legislature would have to make any changes and adjustments to this if they were to, you know, make a move before the 2029 timeframe.
0: Now, at the same token, I'm not accusing, I'm just asking a question, devil's advocate style. Assuming that the city were to get this extra money, do you really think it's about maintaining property tax credits, or do you really think it's about the extra money that they'll have to spend? I ask you that because of a comment that I see on Maori News that was made by the mayor pro tem, Debbie Connor, said, I think it's going to be really important that the money we reinvest in capital improvements be inspirational, change-making projects that are not about resurfacing roads.
5: So you're talking about downtown Myrtle Beach. She's
0: exactly.
5: sure referencing.
0: Not about the roads that get people here. Mm-hmm. Yeah.
5: I'm not sure, though, that they'd be able to pull that sort of fast one in terms of being able to steer the dedicated tourism fee money into any sort of capital projects. That has
0: to
5: be a separate
0: part of
5: thing,
0: it. No, some of it goes. Some of it goes to your property tax credit. Some of it goes to tours. It's got to be tourism related projects.
5: So we've spent tens of millions of dollars to buy up property, and now we need more money to build on the property that we bought up in downtown Myrtle Beach without any sort of vision as to, you know, what will become of downtown Myrtle Beach in the next 10 to 15 years.
0: Mm-hmm.
5: And we've got how many different organizations, nonprofits, and others that string off of what the city does to come up with these ideas, including Myrtle Beach Downtown Alliance, among others, that we talk with on a regular basis, day after day. And yet no real clear-cut vision has been laid mm-hmm. out as to, all right, just bring us the money, and then we'll decide what to do about it.
0: Councilman Bill McClure said, you know, I agree it should be capital improvements, inspirational, change-making, but the city needs to maintain ongoing upkeep, he says. A lot of what we need to do should be on an ongoing basis, he says. I agree with all of that. But then he says, when we look at tourism, the look and feel of the city is very important. That creates the image of who we are. And that is what brings people back. So what can you do with this money to improve the look and feel?
5: Just give us more money and don't worry about it. Don't ask questions. Everything
0: I just don't
5: be
0: trust them with the extra money. I'm sorry.
5: Okay. And why would you? Based on the debt that's been taken out, based on some financial decisions that have made in years past. And as we highlight here, sort of a lack of vision when it comes to what the future will behold, whether it be in downtown Myrtle Beach or how we market to outsiders and then use the money that we generate from those outsiders to invest, quote unquote, in our community. Maybe extending the convention center might do the trick.
0: I think that we should double the size of the convention center.
5: I would like to see the occupancy rate for that, not the hotel in and of itself, mm-hmm. but in terms of rooms per year. What does that vacancy rate typically look like?
0: I don't know that that makes a whole lot of money.
5: All right, correct. It loses a ton of money. Uh-huh. And the facility itself inside the convention center, how often is that being used? Whether it be 50% capacity, 100% capacity. I know in a couple weeks, next weekend, they'll have the big home builder show over there. Okay? That's one of the bigger events, mm-hmm. but that's twice a year.
0: But
5: so that's 2 weekends out of the
0: year. That's not the point, Joe. Stuart Butler said that it's the bigger events that we can't bid on. We can't host them in Myrtle Beach because we don't have a big enough event space for it.
5: Are we not learning?
0: So it's not about what we do with the current event space.
5: I mean, go talk to Las Vegas, and I get it. It's a whole different beast over in Sin City. But post-COVID, how many of these major conferences are being held in convention centers, and what are you doing to stand out and compete against every other city that has a taxpayer-funded convention
0: center? It's the look and feel of the city, Joe.
5: Oh, I feel warm and fuzzy here this morning, and it has to do with DJ Slide. Yes, I'm going to get your cup of coffee, my friend, in a moment. Leanne's got some housekeeping items to attend to after our Hot Talk headlines and the forecast here at 7:23 on Hot Talk 99.5.
0: Good morning. It's Thursday, September 3rd. Here are a few of your Hot Talk news headlines. We've learned more about the tracking device at the center of the investigation into the death of 5-year-old Sailor Hayes. Virginia authorities say Sailor's Project Lifesaver transmitter was designed to be worn continuously and cannot simply be unclasped or removed. The band has to be physically cut off. When Saylor disappeared from a Pollux Island rental home Sunday, her father reportedly told a 911 dispatcher that Saylor had a tracking device and that authorities back home in Virginia had the code for it. Searchers in Georgetown County then spent hours trying to detect that transmitter signal, even calling in a specially equipped helicopter from Charleston. When they couldn't find the signal, Virginia deputies checked Saylor's home and discovered the transmitter inside a vehicle there. Warrants now allege Saylor's parents knew the device had been removed before leaving the state of Virginia, but they still encouraged authorities to search for her using the tracking technology. Saylor's body was found in the water Monday morning. Her parents were arrested Tuesday in Tennessee on charges of unlawfully placing a child at risk and willfully abandoning a child. And their first appearance before a judge is this morning at 9 for an arraignment and extradition hearing. In other news, a Coastal University freshman is facing a felony charge for allegedly making a bomb threat inside a campus residence hall. Police say 18-year-old Asa Knapp was caught on surveillance video saying, "I am going to blow up this building," at DeCenzo Hall on August 18th. Shortly after 9 that night, campus police evacuated students to nearby Tradition Hall while officers searched the building. No explosives or other threat was found, and students were allowed back into DeCenzo about 2 hours later. Asa Knapp was arrested and charged with felony of making or conveying false information about a bomb threat. At this week's City Council workshop, Myrtle Beach leaders discussed ideas for changing how the city divvies up tourism development fees. Right now, 80% of the city's 1% tourism development fee goes toward tourism advertising and promotion. 20% stays with the city. Much of that is used for property tax credits for full-time homeowners. But officials say the city's share no longer generates enough to cover those credits. So they're talking with the Myrtle Beach Area Chamber about changing it to a 60-40 split, which would give the city more money for tax credits and tourism-related improvements. But the city can't make that change itself. The 80-20 formula is set by law, so the proposal would have to go to the South Carolina legislature for approval. And that's some of your Hot Talk News headlines. For our Hot Talk weather forecast, well, another really hot and humid day, but it won't be as bad as tomorrow, so brace yourself. We'll have a heat advisory kicking in later this morning because our temps will be in the low 90s at the beach, mid to upper 90s inland, but that's going to feel like at least 105, 110 later this afternoon. About a 20% chance of rain for today, overnight for tomorrow as well, and then we'll have a better chance of rain on Saturday, hopefully cooling off with the rain and leaving us with some nice weather for Sunday afternoon and Labor Day. It's 77 under sunny skies in Surfside Beach, and it's 78 in Socastee at 726. Good morning.
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5: All right, we got 728 here on Hot Talk at 99.5. A little David Bowie, right? Right there with a little under pressure from you here this morning.
0: Yes. It's David Bowie and Queen.
5: Queen, right, yes. 839-9950, the Thumbs Up Guys Injury Lawyers hotline and text line. One of our texters just got back from the U.S. Open, Leanne, up in New York City, Queens. Watched lots of good tennis and smelled tons of bad weed. Playing on, of course, our segment when we opened the show here this morning, talking about how a lot of the professional tennis players competing at the U.S. Open this year are once again complaining about the recreational use of marijuana inside of New York City.
0: Well,
5: it's a distraction.
0: They need to learn to play at the peak performance, despite what it sounds or smells like, despite the temperature. That's why you're a professional athlete.
5: Can you imagine playing tennis on weed, man? I mean, you ever see that movie, Half-Baked? You had John Stewart, was being supplied.
0: Oh, when you do
5: stash,
0: everything on,
5: yeah, on
0: weed,
5: man. Yeah, you ever play professional tennis on weed? Keurig coffee tastes like chlorine. From Casey out there at 839-9950.
0: Isn't that how they came up with pickleball?
5: What, tennis?
0: Yeah.
5: Pickleball?
0: But playing tennis on weed, man.
5: Yeah, like, man, I don't feel like moving laterally up and down on this court as far as we have to. Let's shorten up the court and play with a wiffle ball. How about that? Sounds great. And all the orthopedic people out there who are struggling to move laterally, you know, take their quarter gummy before they go out there and they feel no pain.
0: Exactly.
5: In fact, they're doing that right now here at 7:30 on pickleball courts everywhere up and down the Grand Strand. Hey, don't get high on your own supply. All right, 7:30 here on Hot Talk at 99.5.
4: News. I'm Therese Crowley. Minneapolis mayor praising the police still struggling from defunding. Three officers injured responding to an active shooter at a high-rise apartment who shot seven people in all. Two civilian victims died. The gunman shot himself after police responded.
6: I can't emphasize enough how dangerous this situation was and how heroic our officers were in their response.
4: Mayor Jacob Frey. The Lindsay Clancy jurors back for day six of deliberations after telling Judge Sullivan a second time they were unable to reach a verdict. He applied the so-called dynamite charge, telling them no jury is as qualified to find the right verdict, and if the mother was in control when she killed her three children. Heartbroken family in Greensboro, North Carolina. Their 13-year-old Caden, a picture of health, collapsed and died of cardiac arrest at football practice. 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
3: 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Joe Katz and Leanne Graham break down the biggest stories from around the Grand Strand. Local news that hits home. And producer DJ Slide on the ones and twos. 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
24: 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Look for heavier traffic volume on Highway 501 beachbound from Academy Drive to University Boulevard, Carolina Forest Boulevard at Postal Way, and Highway 57 at Highway 9. From the McGuire Law Firm Injury Attorneys Traffic Center, I'm Trip West on Hot Talk 99.5.
0: Hey, thanks, Trip. Taking a look at our Hot Talk weather. Hot, that's the key word. Dangerous heat and humidity continues today, and it'll be even worse tomorrow. We'll add a few more degrees to what today is. Will be high, the low 90s at the beaches, mid to upper 90s inland. Humidity, it means the heat indices will feel like 105 to 110 or so. About a 20% chance of rain for today, for overnight, for tomorrow. And then a better chance for rain on Saturday. And they're saying that by Sunday afternoon, we may get back down into the 80s again for highs, which would be very pleasant, especially for a very nice Labor Day is what it's looking like right now. It's 76 in Carolina Shores. And in Gallivan's Ferry, we still have a little bit of fog, and it's 74 at 7:32. Good morning.
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19: Ladies of Briarcliff checking in. So I guess it's Joe Bro, Leanne Graham, and the ladies of Briarcliff.
5: Along with the texts and calls coming in from everywhere and anywhere here this morning at 839-9950. There is a wreck on Highway 90 at the 22 interchange, and both lanes are tied up right now, backed up just a bit as you head right there to 22 along Highway 90. A normal morning commute picking up, particularly near most of the schools within the region as well. As you get underway here on this Thursday morning, it's September 3rd, 2026. Before we get back into some of the local news on the text line here this morning, you couldn't pay me to go to downtown Myrtle Beach, and that's coming from a local resident on the text line at 839-9950. The ladies say, hey, when it comes to revenue and anything and everything that's going on within the city limits that we may bring up from time to time, blame it on the former mayor of Myrtle Beach, Brenda Bethune. That's the go-to. Okay. All right. How long are we going to be able to carry that, through the Mark Crua time in office as he gets ready to round out a year, along with some of the newly elected city council members and some of the members of city council who have been there for a long, long time, right? Is it all Brenda Bethune's fault still? ?
0: How long? Well, I mean, it's kind of like the president. How long can you blame it on the previous administration? I'd ride that all the way.
5: I think you get 12 months, and then you got to move on.
0: You don't
5: on,
0: think you get four years out of it?
5: Well, I mean, anytime something goes wrong, you then revert back to rule number one, blame the previous leadership and administration. Jared of Myrtle Beach says, my parents up in New Hampshire were talking about how Visit Myrtle Beach advertises to anyone and everyone outside of our market. City Council meeting this week to discuss ways in which they can divvy up differently the tourism development fee revenue that's generated each year. They want to go more towards a 60-40 split as compared to the current model that has 80% of that revenue going to Visit Myrtle Beach, 20% of that revenue going to the city of Myrtle Beach. And they have found out over the last couple of years that the 20% revenue from the TDF fee is not enough, to help offset the tax exemption for property owners within the city limits. My idea would be like, hey, why not look at the line item budget, maybe tighten the belt a bit and lower property taxes for everyone so we're not reliant on a fee that can fluctuate in terms of the revenue that is generated each year. In addition to the fact that the place has grown, literally, in just the last 6 years post-COVID, we had a massive boom. Houses are being built here in the city, and we've got too many people to provide the relief that we once set out to help for property taxes in our city.
0: And I hate stories that are just like on face value. You're like, okay, so they're going to have to change how much money, their portion of these tax monies that go to the city, because there's not enough. They aren't able to give us the tax credits that they were before. But they don't say why there's not enough. Is there not enough because the 80% being spent by Visit Myrtle Beach, they're not doing a good enough job to get people here, and therefore tourism dollars have gone down? Is that what's happening? Because then I'd have a different take on this. Or is it that they're just misspending the money? I look at it and I think we should, because I've mentioned to you off the air that the folks in Carolina Forest and Conway and Ayner, they come down here a lot and they're paying that tourism development fee as well.
5: Every time you take a trip over the Intracoastal Waterway and make a purchase at a retail store, that could be for a Gatorade at a gas station or a bite to eat at the local hamburger joint, part of that money goes to providing more revenue to the city of Myrtle Beach through this fee.
0: So I might take a look at how I'm spending the other monies that aren't giving folks the property tax credit. How is all the rest, the 80% and the other portion of your 20%? Maybe you guys could just rebalance that effort. I don't know.
5: Well, they just want more money.
0: And I think that's what it is.
5: We'll get less advertising outside of our region through Visit Myrtle Beach because those dollars will drop off in terms of the revenue split. If they move forward with this, again, the current law has the current formula in place through 2029, unless lawmakers revisit this. Our local delegation would have to make the case to the rest of the General Assembly in order to move that forward.
0: There's a website that's called mbchamberspending.com that a local resident created, and you can see how much they've spent on our tourism dollars. How much do you think, or what do you think the work was that one check was written for $2.1 million to one vendor that does marketing?
5: Huh. Who would that be? She's holding. She won't let me see the screen. Please let me see the screen.
0: I'll just tell you, if you're seeing a TV commercial or a billboard, those are few and far between compared to how much money's been spent online.
5: So everything digital. We ask about that, and I often get into, a butting of the heads when it comes to how influential is online digital advertising, since everyone feels like impressions, likes, and clicks turns into dollars, but there's no real way of monitoring that in terms of, they can follow your vehicle and all these different things, maybe even credit card transactions, GPS location on your phone, but you still don't have a solid, clear-cut dollar amount or even estimation as to what digital marketing does in advertising for our businesses in the area at the tune of, what'd you say, $2+ million?
0: Well, that was just one check, the biggest check that they've written for. Let's see, for digital so far this year, $163 million.
5: $163 million.
0: Outdoor and print, $72 million.
5: Oh, my goodness.
0: And for destination publicity, I'm thinking that's where TV commercials fall, is $10 million. Creative development itself is over $32 million. I can't believe I'm telling
5: reading
0: these numbers
5: this.
0: Are correct. I'm like, am I reading this? That is $32 million in creative development. I mean, those dolphin videos were very... Oh, wait, that wasn't them. Never mind.
5: That was the city of Myrtle Beach. By the way, anyone on a jet ski with a camera that can get wet can go out there in the ocean right now and take a great video
0: of
5: dolphins jumping out of the water.
0: Awful lot of money for a lot of it to be unquantified.
5: Right. End of the day. Provide us, and it doesn't have to be clear cut. Just give us a ballpark estimate.
0: $11 million. Research.
5: $11 million in research.
0: Mm-hmm. And then there's 7.4 that's just other.
5: Well, I guess the research goes to, you know, places like, oh, Concord, New Hampshire, where Jared says, my parents up in New Hampshire mm-hmm. see Visit Myrtle Beach commercials all the time on their television.
0: I could give you some incredible research for about 90% less than what you're paying right now. Mm. I think I could come up with some better research.
5: In addition to that wreck on Highway 90 at the 22 interchange, Randy's also reporting that there's a wreck at the Socastee Swing Bridge morning as well. How about property values go up and therefore the amount needed for exemption goes up?
0: Yeah, but also the amount that they take in goes up, right?
5: Yeah.
0: More properties mean more property taxes.
5: With that being said, Oree County just did a tax revaluation mm-hmm. from one of the texters. Therefore, property taxes have increased within the last year or two. Is the city running out of money because they can't provide the same percentage of tax credits, or do they run out of money because they now have no money for any tax credits?
0: Yes.
5: Yes and yes. In terms of, you know, housing in our area, of course, you know, now the city is only contributing a small allocation to the affordable units that are going to be constructed, managed in part by Habitat for Humanity. So is that helping, you know, expand the property tax base?
0: I just don't understand. Even if we didn't have a single new home built, every home that's here is worth twice as much as it was 5 years ago. So that would, I'm just basic math, mean they're collecting twice as much taxes on every property that already exists.
5: And again, I'm just the thought process here that if you're looking at ways to relieve people of their property taxes, well, you could go the way of Governor Ron DeSantis and just eliminate property taxes altogether, still balance the budget, and not spend as much money as New York City does mm-hmm. in one annual year. For the entire state of Florida, which is one of the most populous states in all of America, could go take that approach. We're not going to do that, of course. But why not just look at, as you said, the big ball of wax here and say, all right, well, maybe this fee to offset any, you know, property taxes, maybe that fee should go somewhere else if we're going to do something of that nature. Mm-hmm. And let's, as
0: maybe
5: I said, tighten
0: like
5: it up and lower property taxes
0: for
5: everyone.
0: Lower the property tax?
5: Altogether. Just do it
0: that's
5: all again.
0: That's less math. That's less bureaucracy involved.
5: There's no complicated
0: less
5: formulas.
0: Auditing.
5: I mean, all together. But yeah, what would the government do with less revenue? Everything would fall apart and we'd all die if government didn't have our money.
17: Also, you want to keep this in mind, Leanne. Even if your house did go up twice as much in value, they have something in Oree County called the local resident discount.
0: Right.
17: And basically what that means is that when you get here, you're going to get the 6% discount. But if
0: 6%. Tax.
5: Rate, right.
17: Yeah, right. But if your value of your house goes up, they don't tax you on that rate as long as you live here.
0: Well, you are at 4% if you're a resident, and 4% of a larger assessed value is still more money.
5: Correct. Either way, this is a boatload of dough we're talking about, and at the end of the day, are we getting our bang for our buck? Oftentimes, we ask that question. What's the fundamental role of government, whether it be at the local, statewide, or federal level? And we think things of public safety, roads.
0: It's not road resurfacing. That's what I read this morning.
5: And to me, outside of those two things, government, in my eyes, should just get out of the way altogether, right? With all these different, great ways that they're going to attract and make, you know, this place more hospitable and a destination that people want to live, work, and play.
0: Do they
5: or
0: want
5: vacation.
0: People to live here or just come here for a week and then go
5: and
0: back
5: then
0: home?
5: Leave. Well, I mean, the sentiment here is that, or it seems as if we don't want to grow anymore. We just want to take vacationers' money and then spend it the way we wish, with more advertising dollars, mm-hmm. based on what we just read out to you here this morning.
0: This just reminded me of a story that I haven't discussed, but did you hear that at Barefoot Landing, the Greg Norman Grill is closing in October?
5: Yeah.
0: It's been there for 27 years, and are you just learning about this slide? So he looks concerned. So the reason that they say that it's closing is because, you know, they make the majority of their money in the 3 or 4 months of tour season.
5: Yeah, right.
0: And those of us that live here for the rest of the time, we can't sustain that business for them.
5: Well, I mean, you're talking about the silver tsunami on fixed incomes.
0: Uh-huh.
5: You can't afford a $300 meal once a week, let alone
0: Perfect.
5: Once a month, likely.
0: So their costs, all the food costs have gone up for them. And yet we're not showing up to eat in the off season, so they can't stay open mm-hmm. anymore. There's not enough happening in the tour season for it to be worth their while.
5: Right.
0: Again, I also think I can't wait to see who moves into that space because it's such a beautiful
5: building,
0: restaurant, yeah. Restaurant right there on the waterway. I'm thinking somebody made them an offer they couldn't refuse.
5: I think it just goes to show that local restaurateurs who have the approach that they're trying to find that price point where locals, particularly retirees mm-hmm. on fixed incomes, can afford going out and enjoying the experience are the ones that are going to last a little bit longer than maybe a legacy type of restaurant that's been here for as long as the Norman restaurant has been.
0: Early bird specials.
5: I mean,
0: and your servers get to go home earlier when you do all of the dining at 4 p.m.
5: Well, speaking of that, here at 7:48 on the Hot Talk Morning Show, iconic local spots or chain restaurants that you experienced years ago. I saw a story the other day from down in Florida that this business owner has launched the iconic 80s restaurant Pizza Hut.
0: And
5: They've rebranded, or they didn't rebrand, but this retro Pizza Hut is drawing customers from hours away to experience that 1980s nostalgia. It's a Pizza Hut classic. There's only one in Florida featuring the nostalgic red plastic cups, vinyl booths, the Tiffany-style lamps, and checkered board tablecloth.

0: in Florida. And it got me to thinking, you mentioned the Norman restaurant, unfortunately, going to close here in a little while. You know, what local spots or even famous chain-type restaurants have faded away over the years that you really enjoyed going to, maybe as a kid or bringing your family to back in the day when you could afford going out to eat maybe a little bit more frequently than you can today?
1: Yeah.
2: Bennigan's in Wilmington.
0: Bennigan's came to mind.
1: I miss Bennigan's. I mean, that was a great place to hang out.
0: I was a big Sizzler fan, actually, back in the day. I don't know if they had Sizzlers here.
2: They tore it down and built the Outback there in Wilmington. But
0: Ponderosa was one as well people used to go to a lot.
2: Oh, yeah.
1: And Western Steer and Western Sizzlin'.
2: Of course.
1: They don't happen anymore. Mm-hmm.
2: Well, luckily, the restaurant is in Greenville now. They make the Monte Cristo, so they make it the same way Bennigan's made it.
0: Old Bennigan's. Chi-Chi's was a Mexican restaurant, a chain back in the day that our family would go to a lot as kids.
1: We used
0: to
1: love that. Chi-Chi's.
0: Yeah, it's a Mexican joint. I think it was mainly and predominantly
2: Shoney's Big
0: in the
2: Boy.
0: Northeast.
1: Shoney's, when it used to have the Big Boy out front.
2: Right.
1: Mm-hmm.
0: And for the locals who have been around here a lot longer than me, what local spots have come and gone over the years that you
1: so
0: truly
1: many.
0: Miss, right? 839-9950. Shoot us a text. Give us a call. Let's reminisce a bit. Given the fact that I grew up in an Italian family, we didn't go to Pizza Hut a lot. I can't even remember maybe
1: But
0: twice
1: did y'all make pizza? That's
0: life.
1: Not even really Italian food.
0: What, pizza?
1: Yeah.
0: Pizza isn't an Italian.
1: Did you make that at home?
0: No. Yeah, every once in a while, we'd get the dough and make the dough. And then, my wife's family, they're legit Italian, like from Italy. Yeah, they would do it every Friday, which was one of my most favorite times to go to my father-in-law and mother-in-law's house while I was dating my soon-to-be wife. But pizza, you'd go to the local joints. Mm, you never went to the chain restaurant for pizza, though the Pizza Hut-style restaurants were kind of cool and a throwback. And I was always like, Ma, when are we going to go to the Pizza Hut restaurant? She's like, are you kidding me?
1: Yeah.
0: Get the wooden spoon.
1: Y'all are snobby about your pizza.
0: Beat some sense into you, please. All right, if you want to give us a shout-out, there is a Western Sizzling in Dunn, North Carolina, that's still open,
1: by the way. My husband paid for college, working there, going to Campbell.
2: Really?
1: Mm-hmm.
2: You went to Campbell? Okay. All my lawyers went to Campbell.
0: Well, there in Bowie's Creek, North Carolina. Howard Johnson was the best.
2: Yes.
0: The Hojo.
1: Oh, you are right about that. And they had a drink called a Yellow Bird. It's just delightful.
0: I think they have Bob Evans. They're still around, right?
1: Because
0: I'll get their flash frozen mashed potatoes and macaroni and cheese in the grocery store every now and then. And my wife yells at me because she doesn't like the fact that it's in the plastic container that you put in the microwave and then eat.
1: All right. We keep talking about food. I'm going to have to take a little breakfast break here.
0: Was there a Don Pablo's Mexican restaurant down here? They had several in Columbus, Ohio, and they were always
1: I don't remember that. Mm-mm.
0: Rosa Linda's in Merle's Inlet.
1: Oh, yeah.
0: A hot spot back in the day, a little bit further down the coast.
1: Hmm.
0: Keep them coming at 839-9950. Rax, R-A-X, David mentioned here a moment ago.
1: I don't know what that was. He's the same person that wants Long John Silver.
0: Long John
1: Silver.
0: I've got a story about Long John Silver that I don't want to tell because it did not smell well in the car coming back from Charlotte after a Carolina Panthers game. Ugh. I never will go to a Long John Silver's or a Captain D's ever again. Unless, of course, they start advertising with us and pay me, and then I'll go there all the time and eat at 7:53 here on Hot Talk 99.5.
3: Good morning. It's Thursday, September 3rd, and here are a few of your Hot Talk news headlines. Details have been revealed about the man killed while trying to get away from a Surfside Beach police patrol car early Tuesday morning. We now know where the vehicle crashed. The Horry County Coroner's Office identifies the man as 47-year-old Jerry Lynch Jr. of Charlotte. Highway Patrol says Lynch was driving a 2004 Jaguar with four passengers, an adult and three children, when police began chasing the vehicle along Highway 17 near the Georgetown County line. Around 2:45 Tuesday morning, the Jaguar ran off the road where Highway 17 business meets the Highway 17 bypass in Merle's Inlet. It flipped several times, went down an overpass embankment, injuring his four passengers in the Jaguar and killing Lynch. Police have not yet said what prompted the chase or the condition of the Jaguar's other occupants. South Carolina Highway Patrol is investigating. In Loris over the weekend, thieves stole the HVAC unit from the American Legion Post 41, leaving local veterans without air conditioning as this hot weather gets worse. Members are using fans, but leaders worry the heat could force them to cancel their main source of revenue, twice-weekly cornhole tournaments. They've launched a GoFundMe with an $18,000 goal to replace

0: the HVAC unit and add a security cage and surveillance system. That theft's still under investigation. There's a new development in the proposed mega merger between Dominion Energy and NextEra Energy. Santee Cooper, under its official name, the South Carolina Public Service Authority, petitioned the South Carolina Public Service Commission last week, asking to become an official party in the commission's review of the possible Dominion NextEra merger. Now, the state-owned utility isn't taking a position for or against the deal, but says whoever ultimately owns Dominion Energy South Carolina will become a critical partner on some of the state's biggest energy projects, including plans to finish the two abandoned V.C. Summer nuclear reactors and construction of a $5 billion, 2,200-megawatt natural gas plant in Culloden County. Santee Cooper says NextEra's cooperation would be essential to getting those projects completed on time and on budget. The proposed merger would create a utility serving about 10 million customers across four states. The South Carolina Public Service Commission is expected to decide whether to approve the deal by January. And that was some of your Hot Talk News headlines.
1: Our Hot Talk weather is brought to you by the Snake Chaser. They probably could use him down in Florida. There is a story just this week about a man driving down a highway in Brevard County, middle of the night, I-95, saw an alligator in the roadway. Too late. He couldn't avoid it. He crashed into the poor alligator. But the woman behind him had to swerve to not hit his car, and she lost control of her pickup truck and overturned, ejected. She died. That's a very sad story. You don't want an alligator or a snake or some other kind of animal like that to make a sad story in your life. So before something like that happens to you, call the Snake Chaser. Anytime you need a professional wildlife removal expert, we are fortunate to have him here in our area. His number is 902-5706, or you can learn more about it online at thesnakechaser.com. So it's so hot, I don't think we're going to have problems with any kind of animals like gators getting out of the water today. They're going to want to stay in it to stay cool. We'll have a heat index that kicks into a heat advisory by 10 or 11 o'clock this morning. Low 90s at the beach is going to feel like 100, and further inland, upper 90s is going to feel like 110 or so. So dangerous heat and humidity is going to continue through Saturday, about a 20% chance of off and on hit or miss showers between now and then. And then Saturday, we're supposed to get some rain and cooling things off for a very pleasant Sunday afternoon and Labor Day. Meanwhile, you need to wake up early if you plan to do things outside over the next few mornings. It's already 78 in Forest Brook and 75 in Garden City at 757. Good morning.
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0: Thumbs up, guys. Injury Lawyers hotline and text line. Daughter just called me a moment ago. It's school.
1: She called.
0: It's school picture day today.
1: Aww.
0: So she looks all good in her uniform. So you don't have much of a choice.
1: Do they all have their pictures made in the uniform?
0: In the uniform. It's uniform every day of the week on Friday, so long as it is a T-shirt that has some sort of branding for the school. They can go with a T-shirt on Fridays.
1: So is the blouse she wears right now white?
0: It's a blue blouse today, okay, with a white collared shirt that she's wearing today. Basically, you got three different combos: the khaki, the white, or four.
1: Because school red, pictures white, don't look good when you're wearing a white shirt.
0: No, well, so long as you don't spill anything on
1: exactly.
0: it.
1: Exactly.
0: So, okay, we'll see how that goes today. We'll pick her up here in a little while. All right, we'll continue after the break. Wreck Highway 544, right down near R&R Collectibles, just coming in.
2: Advocate for women's rights. I'm Dave Anthony, Fox News. Gloria Steinem has died at the age of 92 after decades of feminist activism.
3: Gloria Steinem's death was announced on social media by her foundation, which said she died on Wednesday at her home in New York City, quote, surrounded by some of the many who loved her. She co-founded Ms. Magazine and spent decades advocating for women's rights in the workplace, as well as the right to abortion through political organizing. She was honored for her civil rights work with a Presidential Medal of Freedom in 2013.
2: That's Fox's Tony. J. Powers. Six people are recovering in Minneapolis the morning after being injured in a shooting at a high-rise apartment building. Three of them are police officers who responded as people fled.
4: The front doors were busted as I was walking down the ramp. Two different people was laying there, covered in blood.
5: I heard cursing, and then I just heard shot, shot, shot, shot.
2: Two other people were killed by the gunman, who's also dead. It's believed he shot himself during the police response. The manhunt for a cop killer in Georgia ended in South Carolina at a traffic stop.
6: The suspect that was in the vehicle, who was a passenger in the vehicle, shot himself.
2: Anderson County Sheriff Chad McBride says he died at a hospital. Police say the Warm Springs, Georgia officer killed Tuesday night, Chris Fisher, was shot in an ambush. An hour from now, Lindsey Clancy's jury will deliberate his sixth day at her murder trial. They've told the judge they're deadlocked, considering her insanity defense.
7: Right now, the reason for the disagreement among jurors is unclear. The only question that they've asked so far was to review Lindsey Clancy's prescription pills and the knife used in her attempted suicide after she strangled her three young children.
2: Fox's Nate Foy outside the court in Plymouth, Massachusetts. Iran's gone on the attack again, hitting a country again with American forces stationed there.
8: Targeting Kuwait with missiles and drones. Sirens sounded there, forcing people to take shelter. The event came after President Trump indicated on Wednesday the United States is prepared to strike Iran again when needed.
2: Fox's Trey Yingst. 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
11: 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Look for heavier traffic volume on Highway 90 at East Cox Ferry Road, Highway 501 beachbound from 4th Avenue and Conway to Highway 544, and Carolina Forest Boulevard at Postal Way. From the McGuire Law Firm Injury Attorneys Traffic Center, I'm Trip West on Hot Talk 99.5.
1: Hey, thanks, Trip. Weather is going to be another hot and humid day. A heat advisory will go into effect by 11 a.m. We're going to reach the low 90s at the beach, mid to upper 90s inland. Humidity will make it feel like at least 100, probably 105 to 110 this afternoon. Again, tomorrow you can add a couple more degrees to that. Rain chances are going to stay low, about 20% chance of rain from now till Saturday, when we'll have about a 50% chance of rain and hopefully some cooler weather on the backside of that rain event. It's already warming up rather quickly for so early in the morning. In Conway, it is 76. And in Bucksport, we've got 75 at 8:04. Good morning.
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17: Hour three. Oh, yeah. Joe Bro and Leanne Graham. Here we go, here we go. Here we go. Here we go, here we go, here we go. Here we go, here we go, here we go. Here we go, go, go, go.
0: Well, there you have it there, Leanne Graham. The recipe to keep DJ Slide on the up and up is to get him coffee inside the 7 o'clock hour.
17: Grand Strand!
1: Oh, my.
0: Don't give him coffee at 5:15. Wait if he can carry through the first hour. 7:15 coffee break for DJ Slide. And I have a feeling that he's going to be very energetic the way you hear him. At the top of every hour, all the way through 10 o'clock this morning and well beyond, I have a feeling today.
1: I just don't know how you do 6 Splendas in 1 cup of coffee.
0: 6 Splendas? Ugh.
1: You made it for him?
0: I didn't put the Splenda in. I gave him the packets.
1: 6 Splendas in 1 little cup of coffee?
0: Yeah, literally. It's like a 10-ounce cup of coffee.
1: I don't even know what that would taste like.
0: Yeah, it tastes like Splenda.
1: So he's hopped up on Splenda. It's not the coffee.
0: It's not the coffee. The caffeine does not work on the party godfather. Get him a little pineapple juice and some more Splenda. I mean, Splenda, no sugar, sweet and low. What is it called? Sativa? No, that's the cannabis strand. What is it called?
1: Stevia.
0: Stevia. Sativa, stevia. It's all the same. Come on now. 839-9950 is the Thumbs Up Guys Injury Lawyers hotline and text line. Last hour, we were talking about the city of Myrtle Beach and their monthly workshop that was held back on Tuesday, discussing plans in the future to change the formula when it comes to how the tourism development fee revenue is split. Currently, 80% of the revenue goes to visit Myrtle Beach. The city receives 20% of that revenue stream, and then they use that to try and offset property taxes through an exemption for property owners within the city. They're looking to revisit that and change the distribution model more to a 60-40% split. And Leanne, of course, took a deep dive a little while ago as it pertains to Visit Myrtle Beach, how much money they spend on marketing and advertising, particularly digital marketing. And she mentioned just one check that Visit Myrtle Beach wrote throughout the course of this year, totaling $2.1 million, mm-hmm. to which one of our texters comments, man, we're getting fleeced. $2.1 million in digital marketing. I'm a small business owner. That is insane when it comes to the amount of money.
1: But you're not a small city owner in their defense. But that's just one check. I mean, the digital marketing in total was $163
0: million. $163
1: million? $163.6
0: million. In digital marketing altogether.
1: Yes, sir.
0: That was just one cut when it came to the check that was written. I mean, who are these digital marketing companies that are?
1: Oh, do you want to know?
0: That are receiving all of these funds to attract people from near and far to come to our beach.
1: They're experts in their
0: of course
1: field.
0: They are.
1: Yes.
0: I mean,
1: they are destination marketing digital experts.
0: Sure. Yes. I mean, technically, I can consider myself an expert in how to market this area. Through the digital space or elsewhere. It's sort of what we do every day. so
1: well,
0: can you write me a check for $2.1 mil, please?
1: I think it costs a good bit of money to follow people that are searching for other vacation, particularly southeastern beach vacation destinations, and follow them around with targeted Myrtle Beach advertising until you can convince them to change their mind and come here instead.
0: It's all search engine SEO type stuff, is it not, when it comes to
1: redirecting, targeting?
0: The expert ways in which you can just go to Google, type in SEO search engine optimization, and you can become a digital
1: then
0: marketing
1: expert yourself.
0: Then you
1: can find the companies that they're spending
0: money
1: with.
0: Literally, given the internet, and what you have today, you can go there yourself and become a digital marketing expert within 12 hours if you'd like, and maybe even less if you just did a little research and reading behind it. Of course, they spent a pretty penny on research,
1: didn't
0: they, as well?
1: I mean, $11 million separate in the research category. And
0: So there you have it. They're going to work on ways in which they can be more made whole, I guess you could say, from the city of Myrtle Beach. They're looking for that 60-40 split, though they'll need some changes from the State General Assembly in order to make that happen. The current model runs through 2029, so it's not like it's going to happen overnight. We'll talk with an expert, not necessarily when it comes to digital marketing, but our good friend Tree Dr. Todd going to stop by a little after 8:30. There's been a lot of discussion, mainly in Surfside Beach, but generally speaking, a lot of municipalities and local governments are exploring changes to tree ordinances, given the growth that we're seeing within our region. Surfside is what popped up on our radar a few weeks ago. Tree Dr. Todd has a real busy schedule, but we wanted to make sure that he was able to come in and provide his expert opinion and his experiences having worked with and for government as a contractor when it comes to tree care within any given city throughout our area. Looking forward to that conversation.
1: I am too. I printed out I killed a tree to print out.
0: Literally.
1: A tree survey from just one proposed neighborhood in Georgetown County.
0: One proposed neighborhood in Georgetown County. And were there like 22 pages of material?
1: Yeah, that's why I had to print up front so I could print front and back because I really did not want to kill a tree.
0: Look at you. You know, always thinking of Mother Nature, keeping it in mind.
1: And keeping our company cost low.
0: I try and do that too. And then Gary Kay tells me because I wanted to print out our Hot Talk Music bingo cards front and back. He's like, that's too confusing. Just print it all out. I'm like, dude, I'm printing out 75 pages for each round. We could really cut down on costs here. Well, he's like, not your money.
1: You know,
0: okay.
1: I have to tend to agree with him that that might be too
0: really?
1: Difficult because you're taking two different lists. You'd have to merge them every other.
0: So you're telling me, well, okay, in terms of the legwork I have to do
1: to make that happen. Yeah, you would have to do more work to make this happen.
0: And or you just flip the pieces of paper around in the printer after you print them all out, just flip it on the other side.
1: Okay, now that's easier.
0: Rather than having to go through all the
1: computer type stuff. I would definitely do it that way instead.
0: Right, me too, but okay. I listen to the guy up front that tells me how to do music bingo.
1: He is the expert.
0: He is the expert and aficionado in all things.
1: I tried to do it my way and it didn't work out for me.
0: All right, couple of we were talking also about the iconic 1980s Pizza Hut restaurants that are making a comeback across certain parts of the country, and we had asked some of our listeners out there, what are some of the spots that you miss, either locally or chain restaurants that you enjoyed back in the day that have sort of faded away over the generations? Quincy's Steakhouse was a spot that those old-school poor man steakhouses always had the best salad bars. from one of the texters out there at 839-9950. Rich in Little River says Shakey's had a barbershop quartet that sang, and you could watch the pizza being made at Shakey's. I've never experienced a trip over to Shakey's.
1: Did you see that our boss has sent us a text? The
0: Uh-oh.
1: Big boss.
0: Oh, boy. Do we have a meeting after the show?
1: No.
0: Oh.
1: Just pointing out that if you do need marketing or digital advertising, that we have a team for that.
0: And we do.
1: We certainly do.
0: I mean, and we'd be happy to take your $2.1 million in digital advertising budget.
15: BBC.
0: Budgetary lists to help. We'll just take 50,000 of it, and we'd be happy with that, right?
1: I mean, yeah.
0: Just write us a check, would you? Come on now.
15: DBC next.
1: Oh, thank you. Thank you, Slide.
0: Roy Rogers was also a popular. They had some great roast beef sandwiches back in the day, old Roy Rogers. They are from the company, the media company, Dewey, Fleece, and Howe.
1: Okay.
0: I'm assuming that is from the conversation as to who are these digital marketing companies that are, you know, receiving all this money from Visit Myrtle Beach.
1: I was looking at, like, drilling it down. There is a small expense of about $150,000 for international marketing. So that should tell you that the Canadians aren't really our target anymore.
0: And they're advertising for J-1 visa students to come here and work at our local establishments. I'm not sure how that all goes down. I do know that they have a beautiful, nice kind of dormitory that's right down the street from us around the block over there at Mr. Joe White and Grissom Parkway. Is Godfather's Pizza still around? I think you might be able to pick up frozen pizza from Godfather's, but I don't know if they
1: have
0: any.
1: Have it still in North Carolina.
0: Like a brick-and-mortar location?
1: Mm-hmm. Hmm. I know there's one in Havelock.
0: Really?
1: Near the military base.
0: Okay. The Ground Round Restaurant in the Northeast.
1: I don't know what that is.
0: From Frankie in the Bronx and Houlihan's Restaurant, both Northeastern staples back in the day. The Ponderosa had the best salad bar back in the day from our guy Chad on the text line at 839-9950. Rax, R-A-X, it's similar to an Arby's, I guess, fast food restaurant, Marietta, Ohio. It was right next to the Western Sizzlin', right down from the Burger Queen, says David, out there in Marietta, Ohio, now of North Myrtle Beach.
1: Mm.
0: All right, yeah, so we're just soliciting texts and calls pertaining to old school restaurants, even local spots, and more importantly, local spots that people enjoyed that have kind of gone away over the years. Lum's Chicken, never heard of that one before, L-U-M-S
1: no.
0: Chicken. But the first one that came to mind was Bennigan's, that Slide brought up
1: I miss the cafeterias.
0: Ago.
1: I miss Morrison's. K&W.
0: The K&W
1: cafeteria. Big fan of cafeteria.
0: One of our texters said, yeah, we used to go to the K&W, and we used to sit in the smoking section with my in-laws so my mother-in-law could smoke while we got up and down from the buffet.
1: Right. Most of these restaurants that we're talking about all had smoking sections, yes.
0: All right, 839-9950, the Thumbs Up Guys Injury Lawyers Hotline and Text Line. Good morning, caller. What's on your mind here today?
18: Hey, good morning. You know, there's a Godfather's Pizza brick and mortar right here in Myrtle Beach.
0: Really? Where at?
18: Yeah, it's on Kings Highway South, down around somewhere around 7th to 9th Avenue,
0: oh, yeah.
18: South, somewhere near.
0: There you have it. And
1: it's close enough that we could order ahead.
0: All right. Well, I mean, what time does it open here this morning? 11 a.m.
1: Mm-hmm.
0: Well, I'll be out of here by then.
1: Yeah.
0: So. No lunch
1: You'll be
0: for
1: in
0: us.
1: North Carolina.
0: Is that Larry
1: by
0: Biddle
1: then.
0: On the line right now?
18: Say again?
0: Is that Larry on the line?
18: Yeah, Larry, the Uber driver.
0: Yeah. Hey, Larry, how are we doing today?
18: I'm doing good. Been listening, but haven't had a whole lot to say lately.
0: Hey, you staying out of trouble?
18: Not having much luck at that.
0: Well, you and me both, my friend. All right, so there's a Godfather's Pizza in Myrtle Beach. One location.
18: Yes.
0: All right. Was that Herman Cain that invented? Did he
18: yeah.
0: come up with Godfather's
1: Did
0: Pizza?
1: He?
0: Yeah, he was like the...
18: No, I don't think he started them. I think he took them over and made them a success.
0: Yeah, okay, yeah. Yeah, he was the big Godfather's Pizza chain guy from Georgia, of course, Atlanta.
1: Hmm.
0: He ran for president. And I thought he was going to... There was a time... Was that Mitt Romney's nomination, I think, that year? I think
18: yeah.
0: it was Mitt Romney.
18: Yeah,
0: Herman...
18: Yeah, the opposition used what I consider false accusations to chase him out because they harassed his family so bad about some kind of supposed illicit affair he had.
0: Yes, I remember when he ran, and you know, he was always featured on the Neil Bortz show as a friend of his over the years when Neil Bortz was on the radio on a format like this one. Larry, thank you for the call, and we'll see you at Coastal Carolina real soon. Enjoy the day. Be safe out there on the roadways. He came up with this idea because at the time, the Tea Party movement was like the big thing, and he was kind of the Tea Party candidate. Mm-hmm. And he came up with this idea. I think it was called a 666 plan in terms of taxes, and it was going to reinvent the tax code. And it was kind of a spinoff from the fair tax that was pushed by Neil Bortz back in the day, mm-hmm. more like a consumption tax rather than income taxes. It was going to eliminate income taxes federally, and you would pay based on what you purchased. Mm-hmm. And there's no longer a push for that anymore because Republicans are not of the scale-back government types these days.
1: No, we like to spend money, too,
0: they
1: now.
0: They want to expand government mm-hmm. as much as they possibly can. And he came up with this idea, and literally after the first Republican debate, moving into the second term from Obama, Kane shot up the polls, and he was leading the polls in the Republican nomination process. And then, as Larry mentioned, the haters came out, the opposition, not only from Democrats but Republicans, tried to throw his name through the mud, and then quickly his campaign soured, and he passed away from COVID several years ago. Okay, so 2020, back in July, he was a sharp dude. Herman Cain. I think he would have been a great president of the United States, given his background and then given his business acumen at a very important time in America, because maybe Obamacare does get repealed if Herman Cain becomes president of the United States and then pressures Congress to make the right move as it relates to health care.
1: Can any one person fix health care at this point? I don't think so.
0: Now, having said that, right, when we talked with Yael Osowski a few weeks ago, we asked him about healthcare around the rest of the world, mm-hmm. Canada, and he said, man, as messed up as our healthcare system is and health insurance, we still have the best system
1: yes.
0: in the world.
1: In Canada, people have died right. because they can't get into an emergency room.
0: He's a guy who has experienced healthcare mm-hmm. across every corner of the westernized world, from north of the border all the way over to Europe, as he often joins us, of course, from his headquarters in Vienna, Austria. All right, it's 8:21 here on Hot Talk 99.5. Tree Dr. Todd with Total Tree Care going to join us. We're going to talk about tree ordinances and some of his expert opinion and experiences with government. But in addition to that, if you'd like to call, if you've got a question related to your high-value trees, or even if you don't know what to do with your tree canopy around your house, Tree Dr. Todd can answer those questions for you. And he'll be with us in studio in about 15 minutes here on Hot Talk 99.5.
1: Good morning. It's Thursday, September 3rd. Here are a few of your Hot Talk news headlines. We've learned more about the tracking device at the center of the investigation into the death of 5-year-old Sailor Hayes. Virginia authorities say Sailor's Project Lifesaver transmitter was designed to be worn continuously and cannot simply be unclasped or removed. The band has to be physically cut off. When Sailor disappeared from a Pollock's Island rental home Sunday, her father reportedly told a 911 dispatcher that Sailor had a tracking device and that authorities back home in Virginia had the code for it. Searchers in Georgetown County then spent hours trying to detect that transmitter signal, even calling in a specially equipped helicopter from Charleston. When they couldn't find the signal, Virginia deputies checked Sailor's home and discovered the transmitter inside a vehicle there. Warrants now allege Sailor's parents knew the device had been removed before leaving the state of Virginia, but they still encouraged authorities to search for her using the tracking technology. Sailor's body was found in the water Monday morning. Her parents were arrested Tuesday in Tennessee on charges of unlawfully placing a child at risk and willfully abandoning a child. And their first appearance before a judge is this morning at 9 for an arraignment and extradition hearing. In other news, a Coastal University freshman is facing a felony charge for allegedly making a bomb threat inside a campus residence hall. Police say 18-year-old Asa Knapp was caught on surveillance video saying, "I am going to blow up this building," at DeCenzo Hall on August 18th. Shortly after 9 that night, campus police evacuated students to nearby Tradition Hall while officers searched the building. No explosives or other threat was found, and students were allowed back into DeCenzo about 2 hours later. Asa Knapp was arrested and charged with felony of making or conveying false information about a bomb threat. At this week's City Council workshop, Myrtle Beach leaders discussed ideas for changing how the city divvies up tourism development fees. Right now, 80% of the city's 1% tourism development fee goes toward tourism advertising and promotion. 20% stays with the city. Much of that is used for property tax credits for full-time homeowners. But officials say the city's share no longer generates enough to cover those credits. So they're talking with the Myrtle Beach Area Chamber about changing it to a 60-40 split, which would give the city more money for tax credits and tourism-related improvements. But the city can't make that change itself. The 80-20 formula is set by law, so the proposal would have to go to the South Carolina legislature for approval. And that's some of your Hot Talk News headlines. Our Hot Talk weather is another muggy and hot day with a heat index that will cause a heat advisory by later today. We'll be getting up to the low 90s at the beach. That's actual temperature, and mid to upper 90s inland. The heat index with all of the humidity and mostly sunny too. So we're going to be building up a lot of heat. It's going to make it feel like at least 100 everywhere, if not 105, 110. And we'll have this weather plus a few degrees again tomorrow before a better chance of rain moves into the picture and cooler weather for Sunday and Labor Day. Right now we're looking at about a 20% chance of a hit or miss shower. You might get lucky. It might cool you off for a few minutes this afternoon. It's starting to warm up already, and I think in the next 30 minutes I'll be telling you about heat indexes as well. But up in Carolina Forest, it's 79, and then going to Carolina Shores, also 79, but there with the humidity, it feels like 86 at 825. Good morning.
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0: All right, it's 8:28 here on Hot Talk 99.5. By the way, Herman Cain's tax plan back in the day was a 999 plan.
1: Not Leanne, 666.
0: Leanne was looking at me. She's like, "Oh, that 666 plan, that didn't sound right." And I'm like, "Who said 666 plan?" She's like, "You did." And I'm like, "Did I? 6969? Yes. Yeah, so that 2011 presidential campaign tax proposal." would have revamped the major federal taxes, right? There'd be three flat rates, a 9% personal income tax rate, a 9% corporate tax rate, and then they would add a 9% national sales tax.
1: What you were thinking is you'd prefer it to have been six instead.
0: Six.
1: Yes.
0: Right? I'm not sure if that would have won over the evangelicals out there that Herman Cain was looking to woo in the push to become the Republican nominee. But when you look at it where it is right now, the federal corporate income tax rate in the United States is 21%. So that'd be a huge drop off
1: for
0: corporations.
1: We'd go broke. Wait a second. We're already $41 trillion in debt.
0: The federal tax brackets for income tax for single filers it ranges anywhere from 10% all the way up to 37%. Mm. That would be a flat 9% tax no matter how much money you make or don't make when it comes to your income on a monthly, weekly basis, however you get paid.
1: Or the Democrat Socialist plan, the 69-69-69 plan.
0: Yes, we're going to raise the corporate rates, we're going to raise the income tax rates, and we're going to instill, a corporate sales tax or a federal sales tax. So there's no federal sales tax, but as we've discussed here this morning, I mean, they're going to get you some way
1: they will
0: or another,
1: find a way.
0: Right? Because, I mean, in Myrtle Beach, when you look at the receipt, when you go buy something, not only the state has the sales tax, right? Mm-hmm. You've got the tourism development fee tax. You've got the penny sales tax for capital projects for schools. You've got the penny sales tax for our road building. In Georgetown County, they're considering a local option sales tax. So they're going to generate and get money from you in one way, shape, or form, whether that is with high property taxes or just nickeling and diming you to death with all these different sales tax options. Now, granted, we have voted on and have approved two of those taxes, one being the capital projects tax and the other one for the ride program.
1: Yeah.
0: We got Tree Dr. Todd coming up after the break there. Leanne Graham, I know you've got a host of questions.
1: I'm so excited for him to just see how well I prepared for him.
0: I mean, wait till he sees that packet of paper that he's going to read through here in just a bit. Here at 8:30 on Hot Talk 99.5.
3: 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Feminist activist and icon Gloria Steinem has died at the age of 92.
4: Steinem rose to fame during the late 1960s and 1970s as a feminist activist. In 1971, she founded the first national periodical run entirely by women called Miss Magazine. In 2013, she was awarded the Presidential Medal of Freedom. Steinem was widowed and never had children of her own, but was the stepmother of four children, including actor Christian Bale.
3: Fox's Chanley Painter, day six of deliberations in the Lindsey Clancy case. The jury twice saying they're deadlocked.
7: Right now, the reason for the disagreement among jurors is unclear. The only question that they've asked so far was to review Lindsey Clancy's prescription pills and the knife used in her attempted suicide after she strangled her three young children.
3: Fox's Nate Foy, America's listening to Fox News.
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11: 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Look for heavier traffic volume on Highway 501 from Waccamaw Pines to Gardner-Lacey and Highway 544 at Myrtle Ridge.
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1: Thank you, Trip. Our Hot Talk weather heat advisory will be in effect today. Highs 90, low 90s at the beaches, mid to upper 90s inland. The heat index is going to feel like 105, 110. Very humid, even overnight. Our low in the mid 70s is not going to feel that much cooler. Friday, even hotter. They're saying highs low to upper 90s for all of us. Lower to upper 90s. That's a pretty big range, but the beach could be seeing 95 tomorrow and a heat index feeling like 110. Saturday, we'll have a better chance of rain. And then Sunday, it looks like we'll get a little cooler. Labor Day looks very nice and comfortable. At 8:32, we've already got some heat indexes being reported. So our upper 70s is already feeling like upper 80s in places like Surfside Beach at 8:33. Good morning.
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6: 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Maybe this is where you start. But start where you are. You've got to believe. Until you get your thinking right, what you believe, your life will not be changed. We must believe.
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8: Congratulations to Miss Teresa. She's retiring on Wednesday, and her birthday is on Monday. So, Miss Teresa, wife of Mr. Baxter, this is your song, Instant Requests.
0: Let it play out there a little bit for a long time worker, birthday celebration. Come on now, man. Why not throw a party, kid? It is a thirsty Thursday, right, DJ Slide?
8: Absolutely.
0: What does that thirsty Thursday mean to you, Party Godfather?
8: Well, thirsty Thursday, when I used to have a club, if you were thirsty for alcohol, we made sure that you got it.
0: Now, Leanne, when you were in college, did you ever have like a penny beer night? At one of the local bars out there.
1: Nickel beer.
0: Nickel beer, mm-hmm. Really? Yeah, we had penny beers, but they only came in like those little Dixie plastic cups. Mm-hmm. So you'd buy like 100 of them for a dollar, and and then it was quickly consumed. And the next thing you know, you're on the dance floor, having a good time with the folks.
1: Penny beer.
0: Penny beers.
1: I don't know what they were thinking.
0: Celebrities in Paterson, New Jersey, way back in the day. I remember it well. And then you'd have to have 100 beers just to walk outside into the streets of Paterson, New Jersey, hoping that your Kevlar vest was going to, or hoping that your car or someone else's car was still there when you got out of the local establishment. I think that's the way they attracted the college kids into a rough neighborhood. We'll get you loaded, and then good luck once you hit the streets. Tree Dr. Todd is with us from Total Tree Care. He is our resident tree expert, the first certified arborist to open up a tree care firm here on the Grand Strand throughout the region. 3 decades ago, Tree Dr. Todd, what did you look like 3 decades ago when you started this whole thing, man? Good morning.
24: I had hair and abs, guys, and I know how hard that is to imagine. Good morning.
0: I mean, I'll tell you what, though. You shake this guy's hands, you can tell. He works with his hands. Works outdoors.
1: I can picture you climbing some trees.
0: Yeah, and even though he owns the company and has great people working for him, you get the sense that he still puts in a good day's work on a day-to-day basis. Tree Dr. Todd, you've been out and about and around, not only within our region, doing what you do over there at Total Tree Care, but continuing education is a big thing for you. Why is that?
24: have to stay on top of the new science, and it's what we do. Is a lot of people think that we're artists, and a lot of people love it when they see, you know, how we care for their trees, but there's really no art or interpretation to it. It's all science, and science-based, and there are brilliant minds involved in this. I just have to tell you, I come away jazzed up every time I'm around those folks, and so much new information, and sometimes we learn that, you know, perhaps that we got it right. So there is science out there that will prove what we've been doing is working still. So yeah, it's there's no way to be effective at anything, I don't think, without that. I'm sure structural engineers, you know, are learning things. I'm sure roofing contractors have things that they have to learn. You know, I don't think that there are many professions that don't have that.
0: Speaking of being ready, when it comes to this time of year, you think of the hurricane season. Well, knock on wood, the hurricane season, by the numbers right now, now ranks fifth in recorded history on the list of latest dates for the Atlantic's first hurricane. Now, we had a tropical-type system forming the Gulf that hit Texas, Louisiana earlier this week. No activity for the next 10 days. If that holds, we could break the record for the latest first hurricane on record going back to the early 1900s. So from storm preparedness, hopefully you're taking care of that. My way of looking at it, Tree Dr. Todd, if you're prepared, there will be no storms. Why not just get ahead of the curve, prepare, and then hope that nothing will happen. Having said that, as we hit this very hot summer and rolling now into the fall eventually, what are some things that come to mind in terms of your tree canopy that you should be thinking about?
24: The preparedness aspect of it really is the key. I can't tell you, it's humorous, but it's not. My office managers, you know, we will work as late as we possibly can, but our guys have to be, you know, they have to get their stuff put away too. You know, I mean, they've got yards and families and things, and so, you know, when somebody calls at literally as the storm is hitting and says, can you come cut down this dead tree, I can certainly empathize as a procrastinator, mm-hmm. but kind of hard to have any sympathy either. So if there are things that don't look right, that's the big key, really, that we tell everybody. The trigger is if it's something doesn't look right, then something isn't right. It may be an issue, it may not, but that's, I spend a lot of my time helping people determine whether what they're looking at is a structural anomaly, or whether it, sometimes things look bad and they aren't, and sometimes things just look a little off and they can be very bad. And that's back to the training. That's one of the most important things that I can bring to the table, is helping them understand what they're looking at.
1: So how soon should they call you before a hurricane if they have a problem, like a tree that needs to come down?
24: Well, assessment is once a year, really. If you have a mature stand, maybe not even that much. It just depends really on how proactive you're being. But it's not a bad idea. We have a lot of people that have standing appointments, and we try to get those done, you know, by the summer, really. Sometimes trees, if they're in bad health, we like to see how they're going to leaf out. So once the foliation occurs, really that's a ideal time to do it, because sometimes professional services take a minute to bring to bear. We don't have the ability when a hurricane's hitting to come out and do something, and sometimes if we see things, you know, we might have a week or two or three, and it's very common in the area, you know, seasonal work and stuff. So yeah, getting ahead of it and getting it on the schedule to get it remediated before the summer winds, even if it's not a hurricane, we have 70 mile an hour winds, you know, in the just afternoon blow up thunderstorm. So yeah, spring, once the trees are leafed out, really is a good time to start thinking about that.
0: If you've got a question related to your tree canopy, Tree Dr. Todd can help answer that question, or at least guide you in the right direction, at 839-9950. Dan on the text line planted a willy oak tree last week. He's been watering it every morning since. Is there any advice on when I should use fertilizer or any other helpful tips to take care of it?
24: Yeah, certainly the standing recommendation is no fertility and no pruning for that first year. The ideal situation is a tree will establish its roots, you know, for that first growing season. It's a really tough time to plant a tree. I'm not sure what a willy oak is, but any tree, this is probably peak bad season.
1: Really?
24: Because of the water demands and the heat and the storms that we have. So from November, we just call it Thanksgiving to Valentine's Day. That's our peak time for planting woody plants here. Palm trees are different because there's no wood in them. They're a different species of organism. But yeah, so no fertility add amendments and no pruning. Just let it be. Keep it staked. If it's this time of year and this high wind, environment, keep it staked properly.
1: So yesterday, every time I go into Trader Joe's, I like to see what the plants are that they have available, because I feel like they offer them as they become available, as they're in season. And they had olive trees yesterday. And I'm thinking, like you said, is this the right time to plant an olive tree? Is it? And how do they do here?
24: The fall planting is ideal. Okay. So we're in a non-ideal situation for tree planting right now. People that don't travel, that are around, that are kind of fastidious, can pull it off, making sure that the trees stayed water and staked and that type stuff. But olive trees are becoming more and more popular.
1: Mm-hmm.
24: And I don't know how to process an olive, but I don't know too many people that are quite there yet. I do know some folks, personal friend actually, who's got several olive trees that's bearing fruit now.
1: So should you just keep it in the pot until this fall? Like, just keep it healthy and in the pot and then plant it when it's a better time?
24: Well, the ability to grow roots is the critical part of getting trees planted and established. So, no, I would get them out of the pot. The pot is restrictive to the roots. It can actually cause something called girdling roots. Once the roots start growing in a circle, they'll continue growing in a circle. So proper planting actually dictates that you trim those off. If they're not growing like a wagon wheel spoke straight away from the center, if they're arcing, turning back in, those can cause problems later.
0: We got Tree Dr. Todd here for a few more minutes. One of the big reasons why we wanted to bring you in, because a few weeks ago, Leanne came across a story down in Surfside Beach in regards to a new tree ordinance. And Leanne, what was the gist of what they're discussing?
1: Pretty much you can't cut down a tree at all without their permission. And any tree, I think, that was more than, was it a three-inch diameter or six-inch diameter? It was a very small tree. If it's any larger than that, you have to ask before you touch it. And they had a whole list of special trees that could never be cut down. It was, and a lot of things that I thought to myself, how are they going to know every tree in all of the town of Surfside Beach? How are they going to know what you have to start with and keep track of it and how it's growing and whether or not it should be there or not, whether or not it's an invasive tree versus a tree that belongs at the beach? It just seemed random. It didn't seem like it was professional, like what you do.
24: That would be a question for a city official that was a part of that ordinance creation.
1: Mm-hmm.
24: So I can't say. I wasn't in the room when that happened. The purpose behind tree ordinances is almost always good. The canopy of a neighborhood really dictates a lot of things. What we're taught is that a bird knows more about our community than we do.
1: Mm-hmm.
24: So if a bird flies over, we're talking about the city of Surfside. Sorry, we're not picking on you guys.
1: It's okay if we do.
24: Okay. But so this bird looking down, the more green canopy that it sees, the less crime. This is statistical, right? I know people don't like leaves. And I know people don't like, the fact that they may... Trees derive a lot of emotion. Some people love them. Some people hate them. So we're not talking about that. We're talking about actuarial facts that just exist, whether you like them or not. The more trees in a community, the lower the crime rate. The more trees in a community, the better the air quality. The more trees in a community, the better the water quality. The more trees in a community, the higher... per square foot home value.
1: Mm-hmm.
24: The more trees in a community, the less days on the market homes stay on the market. The more trees in a community, the less crime, the less depression. So the well-treed community is, by definition, not mine. There's research. Anybody that's a city planner has studied this extensively. It is a more valuable, healthy, livable community. So it's the idea that, hey, it's my property, I can do what I want. Great. So that can be overthought, though, because trees are communal. So we're talking about any city. They may have stormwater issues, right? Well, if it's my property, can I bring in, 2 million cubic yards of dirt and build a skyscraper, and flood the rest of my neighbors? Most people will say no, but by the same token, they're my trees. I can cut them down. I don't care if they have a community, value. Same thing, right? So there is a give and take in that. Sometimes that give and take is hard to find the line, but trees equal community health. And certainly they help with storm mitigation. The winds kind of get ramped up and over them. There's Dr. McGraw, who's forever a legend with the North Carolina Extension, has extensive photography. Every time that a hurricane came, he would go up in an airplane with one of those little 110 cameras.
1: Mm-hmm.
24: This is talking 60s, 70s, 80s, and he would take pictures of the damage along the coast. The portions where the vegetation had been removed were almost always damaged, mm-hmm. sometimes catastrophically. And there are homes that have survived every hurricane that still have the canopy and the trees around them. The erosion doesn't happen. The wind damage doesn't happen. So again, whether we like them or not, these things are facts. And the people that are in charge of keeping our community safe and healthy and vibrant have to acknowledge that. So that is the beginning point of tree protection ordinances.
1: What about the invasive species trees, though? Do they count? Should they stay as well?
24: Clearly, they should not be a protected tree.
1: Mm-hmm.
24: There should be no requirement for approval. As a matter of fact, it should be encouraged. We're seeing that happen with the Bradford Pear.
9: Yep.
24: Communities are finally starting to let people just remove those. I mean, that's basically a shoot-on-site tree. If you've got a Bradford Pear, you need to get

0: move forward with rules, but don't necessarily have the true depth and understanding of, you know, the expertise that maybe you have based on all the different things that you've done here over the last 30 years in this line of work?
1: Two things. It's a great question, and it's going to ruffle some feathers, but here we go. Ineptness. There are terms that are used. I don't want to mention cities' names from this point on, if you guys don't mind.
2: Okay.
1: No sense in calling people out. But I had a city call me and ask if, by their definition, a homeowner had had his tree topped. Just for anybody that doesn't know, tree topping is a horrific practice. It's I could spend 30 minutes on why, but let's just let that stand pat. And I go and look at this tree, and it actually looked like a murder of crows with chainsaw feet had landed on it. It was just hat-racked. It was just awful. It was everything that you don't want to see. Yet, by that city's own definition, by their definition, nobody else's, that was not tree topping. I looked. The guy called me up and said, hey, you know, he's like, you know, my scope was not, is this topping? Is it by my definition?
2: Mm-hmm.
1: On my way in, I looked. There are 17, at first glance, books about arboricultural terms and definitions. That was at first glance. There's probably a lot more. Clearly, that city did not bother looking at one of those. They made up their own definition. And that makes no sense whatsoever. There's standards. We have best management practice. We have definitions. Just the same way, it's like, why go make up a term for an electrical component that already has a name? So it was not. And so, you know, the homeowner's kind of flipping that city off. The contractor that did the work's kind of flipping the city off. Can you imagine being the home next door, putting your house on the market with, you know, having to look at that? So they were well-meaning, but they were ignorant, I guess, would be the term as to how to go about it. The information exists. They need to pull that stuff in. If the ordinance isn't in alignment with standards and best management practices, it's got a hole in it.
2: Mm-hmm.
0: Why is it you think that, and again, you can't speak for somebody else, but why would they not reach out to someone like you or do the due diligence, and even if it might not be you, a competitor of yours that has similar experience and is, you know, well-liked around the community? As you mentioned, we're not trying to hat-rack your trees. We're not just trying to cut down your trees, you know, in the name of the good old prophet out here in America. We want to take care of your trees and do the best we can with that. Why do they fail to call the experts when they come to decisions that they really have no business making without somebody like you providing some guidance?
1: I think that every city administrator or official that sits in this seat that I'm in should be asked that same question, and you would get a more honest answer. I can only speculate. I know with HOAs, they have tree ordinances and they have enforcement, and they have told me directly, it's like, hey, we do as much stuff as we can in-house because we're on limited funds. So I have heard that directly from them. Nobody's told me, I don't know. I can't answer that question. And I wouldn't want to. I'd rather them answer that.
0: No doubt. All right, before we go, True Dr. Todd, good, great stuff as always. To the caller out there, thank you for holding patiently this morning. What's your name? What's your question for True Dr. Todd?
3: Good morning. My name's Larry. For True Dr. Todd, I live near Sunset Beach, where we've had severe drought. Got what has been a beautiful Japanese maple that's starting to lose its leaves. And I was just curious if, after this drought is over, if he thinks this tree will survive.
1: Good morning, Larry. Love Sunset Beach. Shout out to everybody up there. Somebody special, I hope, is listening in Sunset Beach area. So shout out to her as well. Japanese maples, Larry, are something that we're, as an industry, paying a lot of attention to. Certainly the drought is exposing stressors of all types. We are finding multiple fungal pathogens in the testing that we're doing. So this is not uncommon, what you're seeing. North Carolina Extension, I've worked with them some, and I find them to be exceedingly helpful and intelligent and just know what they're doing. So my suggestion would be to get with them, get some samples to them, and let them diagnose exactly what it is. But we're seeing things like Bacchospheria canker and some different things that we were not seeing in testing years ago. And I don't know why, but So, yes, that

0: That is not uncommon. It may or may not be drought related. And yeah, love your area and love those trees. So best of luck with it. I'm sorry I can't be more specific than that, but I would, you know, we need to look at it and pursue there. But you have a great resource there. It's a resource there, sir, and I highly encourage you to use it.
1: Hey, Tree Doctor Todd, what was that disease that you just mentioned there?
0: Botchospheria canker. Mm-hmm.
1: Sounds like a personal problem, doesn't it? Man, oh man. All right, two quick ones. We got to go. Mikhail from Conway wants to know, are crepe myrtles known for attracting hordes of ants?
0: Yes, that is a question. And what's going on? I have a colleague who posted a video saying that wasps were eating scale insects, and that the evidence that we have right now is that there are a lot of insects feeding off of the poo. I'm sorry, it's called honeydew, which is a crazy thing, but invasive pest takes sugar out of the tree. Their body can't process that sugar completely, so when they pee and poop it, it's called honeydew. So shout out to the entomologist with a sense of humor. And wasps and ants and all sorts of things feed upon that wasted sugar that comes out. So crepe myrtles have a new bug. We really hate this thing. It's called a crepe myrtle bark scale. And they suck prodigious amounts of sugars out of the tree. They process what they can, and the rest of it comes out. And then we see all sorts of stuff feeding on those sugars.
1: Hmm. And last but not least, Steve down in the inlet wants to know what the proper way is to take care of a recently planted 13-foot palm tree.
0: Ah, well, it depends on your soil profile. You know, palms like well-drained, sandy soils, their native environment. So oftentimes we see them planted in, you know, more heavy clay or clay loam soils that don't drain well. So you got to know what kind of soil that you're in there. Certainly you don't want it to run out of water. You know, trees kind of, they absorb water, and then there's a suction that happens that helps it distribute it and cycle it through. But you don't want to. Palm trees, we see a lot of failures in palm trees because they're overwatered and there's rot.
1: Tree Dr. Todd, I mean, he could sit here all day and answer questions and take calls, and he actually enjoys doing this.
2: You should come do a whole morning show with us.
0: And
2: one
0: you
2: day.
0: Know I love it here,
2: we
0: guys. I love what you
2: for
0: guys
2: 4 hours.
0: Do.
2: Yes.
1: And by the way, speaking of soil, your sister company, Top Hat Soil Services, can help test your soil to know what the heck's under your surface of your ground to maybe provide you best advice as to what you should put in the ground in terms of trees, right?
0: Well, thanks for that. But we want to be really clear, we are not a soil testing lab. Okay. We outsource that to the people that specialize in that. But yeah, soil testing is good, and yeah, good soil grows good plants. So it's important to know what you got under your grass or around your trees.
1: 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Todd, always good to see you, my friend.
0: Awesome to be here. Thanks for all you guys do for the community.
1: All right, we're quickly coming up at 9 o'clock. We'll forego the news, the weather. We'll get to that at the top of the hour here on Hot Talk 99.5.
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6: How long can they keep going? I'm Dave Anthony, Fox News. That is the big question in Massachusetts, where in a few minutes, Lindsay Clancy's jury will return to court to start a sixth day of deliberations, considering her insanity defense in the murder of her three young children.
7: After lunch yesterday, the jury informed the court that they still cannot reach a unanimous decision, which then led the judge to give them the Tui Rodriguez charge, which instructs them to continue deliberating. And it's a final warning from the judge before a possible mistrial.
6: Fox's Nate Foy outside the court in Plymouth. Three police officers expected to make a full recovery in Minneapolis. Among the six injured in the deadly shooting at a high-rise apartment building, two of the three cops were hit by bullets.
8: I can't emphasize enough how dangerous this situation was and how heroic our officers were in their response.
6: Mayor Jacob Frey, two other people were shot and killed by a gunman who's also dead. It's believed he shot himself after police got involved. Iran has retaliated again to two U.S. days of strikes, and President Trump warns,
9: we're prepared to do another one anytime we want.
6: Iranian drones and missiles were launched at Kuwait, where some American state forces are stationed, but that incoming fire was intercepted, something Vice President Vance may be asked about at a White House briefing later today. As oil prices go up again almost 2%, gas up a nickel the last 2 days. AAA's national average for regular now $4.14 per gallon. A women's rights advocate has died. Gloria Steinem, at the age of 92.
10: Her foundation announcing her death in an online post. They say she died peacefully in her New York City home.
6: That's Fox's Chanley Painter.
10: Steinem rose to fame during the late 1960s and 1970s as a feminist activist. 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Steinem was widowed and never had children of her own, but was the stepmother of four children, including actor Christian Bale.
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13: State Highway Patrol reporting a couple of incidents in Horry County, Robert Grissom Parkway at 21st Avenue North and Dick Pond Road at Peachtree. Look for heavier traffic volume on Highway 501 from Waccamaw Pines to Gardner-Lacey and Highway 544 at Myrtle Ridge.
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15: 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Got another heat advisory for you. In fact, today it's going to be a little hotter than yesterday, and tomorrow a little hotter than today. We just keep building and building upon this heat, and eventually you know what will happen. We'll have some crazy storms probably on Saturday, maybe into Sunday, and then it's going to get cooler and you'll have a pleasant Labor Day. So you have that to look forward to. Meanwhile, it's going to feel like at least 100 everywhere along the Grand Strand and further inland. Feel more like 110 because our actual temperature at the beach will be low 90s and inland mid to upper 90s, about a 20% chance of rain. So far, so good, though, in Conway. Got things to do. Get it done before the heat advisory kicks in there around 11. It's currently 77 at 9:04. Good morning.
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19: Hour four. Joe, bro, Leanne Graham, and Benson. President Benson.
1: Next here on the Hot Talk Morning Show, as we hit the final hour on this Thursday morning, September 3rd, 2026. Big ups to our guy, Tree Dr. Todd of Total Tree Care. 30 years as the first local tree care firm to be owned and operated by a certified arborist. And you heard him right there, Leanne, just a moment ago. Mm-hmm. He brings a wealth of expertise to his profession. Even for people who might be completely disinterested in terms of tree talk, yes, don't hat rack your trees. You've got people that text in, call in, and it never ceases to amaze me how when we have a professional partner of ours coming in, speaking and geeking out in terms of what they do, mm-hmm. how attracting that is to the listeners out there.
15: There are two things that I wish I could do that I can't, and one of them would be navigate by the stars. The other would be able to, I would like to be able to name every tree and plant that I see around me, and I can't do that, and it drives me crazy that I don't have that skill.
1: I would think you would need a thesaurus or something to be able to pronounce all the very complicated pronunciations.
15: But you heard Tree Dr. Todd, though. He was just
1: right out the tongue.
15: Yeah.
1: Just like, man, that sounds like a terrible disease for that Japanese maple up in Sunset Beach, North Carolina. President Michael Benson is with us. President of where? West Virginia University in Morgantown, West Virginia. Of course, Myrtle Beach serving as the unofficial state capital of the Mountain State. And the former president of Coastal Carolina. And about 24 hours away before I jump on the bird with our Coastal Carolina football team. And guess what? We get to take on West Virginia. It'll be a nationally televised game at high noon Saturday. West Virginia versus Coastal. The game will air on the TNT network. And President Benson with us as he has joined us over the years during his former time here in Conway and now up in Morgantown. Presbo, how are we doing this morning?
20: Hey, it's good to hear your voice, Joe Katz. I miss being on the show with you, but thank you for the invite. I think we talked this time last year, and I'm in the same spot because this annual event occurs here at the Greenbrier. It's the Business Summit, so I stepped out from hearing our senior center, Senator Capito speak, but you're a big draw too, Joe, so I want to make sure I get on with you and talk about the game on Saturday.
1: All right, Dale, in terms of the game Saturday afternoon, what can Coastal fans, what can I expect when I head to the stadium at around 8 o'clock in the morning, 4 hours ahead of that noon kickoff? What is the atmosphere going to be like on campus?
20: Well, there's something really unique that nobody else in this country, I believe, has, and that is we have an enormous academic medical center and a 900-plus bed hospital in a town of, 35,000 people, which is really unusual. So there's a huge parking lot. It's called the Blue Lot, and during the week, that's where everybody parks and goes in to see their physician or have a procedure done or a checkup. And on game day Saturday, 6 days a year, it turns into this this mosh pit of Mountaineer faithful, and it's really unusual. And people have their designated spots, and they've been doing it for years and years. But you will see an incredibly passionate fan base. Rain or shine, they come out and support the Mountaineers. We're the only Division I Power Four school in the state, so without professional teams, of course, the everybody up in Pittsburgh is about 80 miles north of us, but we're in the state of West Virginia. So how we do on a Saturday afternoon really is a major factor in how the people of our mountain state feel. And it's going to be a great environment. It may be a little bit warm at noon, but I know our fans are very excited. And you'll find them to be incredibly welcoming. They're passionate, but they're also kind. I've seen message board kind of exchanges back and forth saying, hey, come and join us in the Blue Lot, Santa Clara fans. I've done my best, Joe, to make sure our Tony Caridi, who's our voice of the Mountaineers, he has the proper pronunciation of Santa Clara. So that's been a teaching process, but we're really excited to welcome our friends and colleagues from Coastal. I think you really enjoy the atmosphere and enjoy the game.
1: And I know you're going to honor and retire the number of your quarterback from the early 2000s, Pat White, who had monster years as a Big East player of the year. I mean, the Mountaineers were enjoying a lot of success during his time on campus. You got a new coach, similarly to what we're dealing with over at Coastal. So it should be a competitive game, and you know, we'll see. The best team will come out on top a few hours after noontime this weekend. President Benson, a few things, Coach. I'm talking football here with you. I know Leanne has a question pertaining to Coastal, but before we get to that, and I know you got to go, you're crunched on time here, about 9:15. West Virginia enrollment has kind of remained flat. First-time freshman enrollment increased fall 2025 by about 4.4%. Higher education across the country dealing with this issue in terms of attracting students who want to attend these different colleges and universities. What has been behind this enrollment dip in your eyes, and how do we attract young people when it comes to the value of higher education?
20: Well, you're right. You know, last year was maybe an aberration because there were more 18 and 19 year olds in the country. And if you look at the demographic, that's going to persistently go down, particularly in certain parts of the country like West Virginia. I think we're very fortunate and are still fortunate in places like South Carolina and throughout the Southeast Conference area that students want to come from New Jersey and Connecticut, New York and Pennsylvania and go to school in the South. There's not a day that goes by that there's not an article that that kind of celebrates the enrollment. It's almost as if the southern states are encased in this. They're immune from some of those vicissitudes, if you will, of enrollment ebbs and flows. But we're not. I mean, we faced some headwinds. But last year was a very good year for us. This year we're going to be down a little bit, but that's okay because we have, for the first time, a VP for enrollment management. We never had one at West Virginia before. And I think we maybe took for granted that students would show up, but you got to make sure you have what they want. You know, it's a safe campus. You have the academic program they want. There's a vibrant campus life. There's a rec center. There's affordable housing. And Morgantown, you'll find, is a true college town. It really has that vibe to it. And so we're trying to celebrate all the uniquenesses of a place like West Virginia University. You know, as I said, our academic medical center and a whole host of programs. So we're not like Coastal, where you can kind of turn the lights on and open the doors and people show up. This is a persistent challenge for us, but we're ready for it.
1: Hmm. Lane, I know you got one last question for President Benson as he heads back inside the Greenbrier for this conference. As we catch up, I guess, President Benson, on an annual basis, as you said, here in this early portion of September.
15: Well, I was just thinking back, if you recall, when you were here, how much was it going to cost at that time to build that pedestrian bridge over 544? Because now it's at $12 million. And I wanted to ask you if you can recall why the SCDOT wouldn't sign off on it when you were president.
20: Yeah, I really can't speak to the SCDOT. You know, the processes in South Carolina, like in a lot of states, take time. We had gotten the federal appropriation thanks to our federal delegation, and of course the state legislature kicked in, and we knew there needed to be an escalator. So I certainly hope that things can happen and get done because it's needed. So that's all I can say, and I certainly hope students will continue to be careful. And it's a wonderful community. We still have a son at Myrtle Beach High School. He's a junior this year, and he's a pretty good golfer. So it's tough to persuade him to move to Morgantown, but he's playing at Myrtle Beach High, and my wife and Thomas are still there, and we have a home there, and we will always be home for us. So we're pulling for Coastal, but not so much on Saturday.
1: Well, we'll have no problem, of course, President Benchin cashing the check and then taking the flight home with a win this weekend. So thanks for spending a little time with us today.
20: It's on, Joe.
1: Wait, what was that?
20: It's on now. Well,
1: I'll see you at the 50 for the coin flip, Saturday afternoon. How about that?
20: Yes, sir. Thank you for having me on. All the best to the entire Teal Nation. Thank you very much.
1: Hey, thank you. That's President Michael Benchin of West Virginia University. There's no doubt, Leanne, that Highway 544 pedestrian bridge needs to be built. What the hell is the SEDOT doing right now? He mentioned we got federal dollars. Mm-hmm. So that means the Congress has approved allocations. How hard is it to get federal dollars to build something here in the Independent Republic of Horry County? Very difficult. We're still talking about I-73 these days,
15: right?
1: Well,
15: he didn't come right out and say it, but it sounded like it wasn't a federal problem. It was
1: a state problem. As I said,
15: we
1: finally get the attention of the federal government, but it's the state DOT, dragging their feet or whatever bureaucracy is involved in making this happen. They have made some adjustments following this very tragic situation that played out over opening weekend. I drive by there a lot. There are lights and flashing billboards and all different sorts of things to try and alert drivers along with the pedestrians on the sidewalks to steer clear of the roadway outside of the designated crossing area at the intersection right there along 544.
15: Now, I know that Dr. Benchin had to run back into the Greenbrier. Mm. I would have probably told you, I'll talk to you another time, Joe, but I would have loved to have asked him a few more questions about that, but he mentioned the escalator. Do you think that's the holdup, the escalator? Is the Department of Transportation expertise escalators? I don't think so.
1: Well, just like anything else, right? You plan something in 2022, by 2026, whatever you plan from a money standpoint, you're going to have to budget likely upward because of the cost of everything. Naturally, inflation, all right, 2 to 3%. If you're talking 6, 7, 8, 9%, you throw in high gas prices, and anything and everything you're purchasing right now, going to be way more than what we were paying just 4 years ago.
15: Mm-hmm.
1: And that also lends to the thought that even if you build a pedestrian bridge, doesn't mean every kid who's spilling out of a bar at night from that area or even out of the apartment complex and the housing over there is going to use the pedestrian bridge to get across the street.
15: My follow-up question, why can't we do the tunnel instead?
1: 917 here on Hot Talk 99.5, 839-9950 is the Thumbs Up Guys Injury Lawyers hotline and text line. If you'd like to be a part of the show, we'll talk with State Senator Greg Hembree to round out the guest list here this morning. Thanks to Presbo. President Benchin has been a pretty good friend of mine over the years and always willing to hang out and chat on the issues of the day, whether it be higher education or what they're doing up in West Virginia, since we have ties, obviously, somehow, some way, here on the Grand Strand to the Mountain State. All right, 918. We've got Hot Talk headlines on the way. The forecast coming up right after this as well.
15: Learn more about the tracking device at the center of the investigation into the death of 5-year-old Sailor Hayes. Virginia authorities say Sailor's Project Lifesaver transmitter was designed to be worn continuously and cannot simply be unclasped or removed. The band has to be physically cut off. When Sailor disappeared from a Pollock's Island rental home Sunday, her father reportedly told a 911 dispatcher that Sailor had a tracking device and that authorities back home in Virginia had the code for it. Searchers in Georgetown County then spent hours trying to detect that transmitter signal, even calling in a specially equipped helicopter from Charleston. When they couldn't find the signal, Virginia deputies checked Sailor's home and discovered the transmitter inside a vehicle there. Warrants now allege Sailor's parents knew the device had been removed before leaving the state of Virginia, but they still encouraged authorities to search for her using the tracking technology. Sailor's body was found in the water Monday morning. Her parents were arrested Tuesday in Tennessee on charges of unlawfully placing a child at risk and willfully abandoning a child. And their first appearance before a judge is this morning at 9 for an arraignment and extradition hearing. In other news, a Coastal University freshman is facing a felony charge for allegedly making a bomb threat inside a campus residence hall. Police say 18-year-old Asa Knapp was caught on surveillance video saying, "I am going to blow up this building," at DeCenzo Hall on August 18th. Shortly after 9 that night, campus police evacuated students to nearby Tradition Hall while officers searched the building. No explosives or other threat was found, and students were allowed back into DeCenzo about 2 hours later. Asa Knapp was arrested and charged with felony of making or conveying false information about a bomb threat. At this week's City Council workshop, Myrtle Beach leaders discussed ideas for changing how the city divvies up tourism development fees. Right now, 80% of the city's 1% tourism development fee goes toward tourism advertising and promotion. 20% stays with the city. Much of that is used for property tax credits for full-time homeowners. But officials say the city's share no longer generates enough to cover those credits. So they're talking with the Myrtle Beach Area Chamber about changing it to a 60-40 split, which would give the city more money for tax credits and tourism-related improvements. But the city can't make that change itself. The 80-20 formula is set by law, so the proposal would have to go to the South Carolina legislature for approval. And that's some of your Hot Talk News headlines. Our Hot Talk weather, if you thought yesterday was hot, it'll be a little bit hotter to you today, and then tomorrow, a little bit hotter than today. Yes, we've just got this dome of heat that's moved in and won't move out until we get some storms to wash it out on Saturday and Sunday, but hopefully leaving us with cooler weather for Labor Day. Now, today, low 90s at the beach, actual temperature going to feel like more like 100. And then further inland, the mid to upper 90s is going to feel like 110. That's why we do have the heat advisory kicking in by about 11 o'clock this morning. And the high humidity, but not necessarily a great chance for showers, about a 20% shot of perhaps a hit or miss stray thunderstorm. Don't expect that to cool you off today, though. I wouldn't count on it. It's already warming up quite quickly. It is 79 in Sacristy and 78 in Pawleys Island at 921. Good morning.
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1: All right, we got 924 here on Hot Talk 99.5. Thumbs up, guys. Injury Lawyers hotline and text line is 839-9950. Leanne and I, DJ Slide, during the breaks, we're typically chatting it up and trying to, you know, figure out where we go next. Every so often, a lot of times during campaign season when the campaign ads are playing and, you know, there are different spots, you know, we'll listen with a close ear to what's being said on the radio while we're preparing for the upcoming segment. I don't know what that spot was just a moment ago
15: about
1: in terms
15: preventing
1: child abuse. So if you don't live in a mansion or have a home that you consider affordable, you tend to want to beat your child, apparently, based on what I just heard.
15: I'm going to have to hear that again.
1: Healthcare for all, or you may have tendencies to go beat your child, basically, is what they were laying
15: it
1: out there
15: like
1: just a moment
15: ago. It
1: seemed
15: like a little bit of propaganda to prevent child abuse.
1: And it's like, all right, well, whatever went into just thinking,
15: Democrat socialists can prevent child abuse.
1: paid for by the DSA. No other candidate has endorsed this specifically. I mean, that was just like, whoa, did I hear what I just heard? We're looking at each other like, ooh.
15: Huh?
1: All right. As we get ready for this 9:30 break, State Senator Greg Hembree is going to join us. We got a bunch of stuff that we want to talk to him about. But one of the questions that we asked earlier to our listeners, I made mention that this business owner down in Florida has brought back the iconic 1980s-style Pizza Hut restaurant that many remember. And it looks exactly like it did back in the 1980s. And people are driving from hours away to experience the nostalgia. And we had asked our listeners out there, what local spots or popular chain restaurants from back in the day that you remember were one of your favorites that have kind of faded away over the years. And then we mentioned you had Nickel Beer Night in college. I had Penny Beer Night. Well, apparently at Red Dogs on Wrightsville Beach, they had a drink until you pee night. The beer was free until somebody peed. They would tape off the doors to the bathrooms.
15: And then you'd break the seal.
1: And then the first person who broke the seal broke the tape, and then they would charge you for beer for the rest of the night.
15: That's where that came from.
1: Apparently. I love Wrightsville Beach. I'm just throwing that out there. It is a little uppity, but grand scheme of things, those beach bars and the ocean is one of my most favorite places to go in the entire East Coast.
15: Yeah.
1: That's a full stop.
15: They
1: price you out of it.
15: Yeah. They're too proud of their parking spots.
1: You know a guy, or you used to be a local, so you know the little nicks and crannies on where you can park for free still.
15: When I was training for marathons, though, it was one of my favorite places to go because you could do that loop around the park.
1: Yep.
15: They
1: do the triathlon up there.
15: Do they?
1: And they do a couple of big running races. You know, the flat surface obviously helps along that, along with here in Myrtle Beach with the annual marathon. The ladies of Briarcliff remember Steak and Ale. Do you remember Steak and Ale from back in the day?
15: I remember one in Jacksonville, North Carolina. It was like the happening spot.
1: Really?
15: Yeah, they had like a delicious French onion soup or something served in a crock. That's
1: I'm going to guess that 90% of the people at the Steak and Ale in Jacksonville, North Carolina were jarheads.
15: Probably,
1: yes. All right, the Horn and Hardart in New York City in the 60s. You insert coins, open the door, and pull out your sandwich. Comes Pete from
15: Sockistee. Oh, I've heard about that before.
1: Yes, I have never heard of that before. I remember the old cigarette vending machines that you had to pull the lever and you get your unfiltered Camel Joes for Grandpa at the Italian-American Club in Highland Park, New Jersey. You remember doing that sort of stuff, but never a sandwich.
15: I've heard about that.
1: Friendly's Ice Cream is a big one here.
15: We still have
1: two locations here. Nothing better than the mini cups that would come with, it would be Reese's or M&M's and the mini to-go cups in the Friendly's restaurants. I'm not sure if they still have them, but they were the best at Grammy's house back in the day in Morristown, New Jersey.
15: I was a little girl, and I recalled my favorite restaurant. We'd go out in Florida quite a bit when I was a little girl, and there was a restaurant, I want to say it was in St. Pete or Tampa, called the K-Pok Tree Inn, and I thought that was the most wonderful restaurant I had ever been to in my life. And that's what I would ask to do, Disney World and the K-Pok Tree Inn.
1: And that was it, huh?
15: And I don't think it's there anymore. So anybody I meet from that way, I'll ask him, have you been? We'll reminisce together.
1: The Silver Hook downtown Myrtle Beach was the happening place to be in Myrtle back in the day. It says a first-time texter, by the way, at 839-9950. Beef Steak Charlie's with all the shrimp you can eat in the early
15: 80s. At a beefsteak restaurant.
1: At a beefsteak restaurant. Was that locally sourced
15: shrimp? I bet
1: it
15: was locally sourced shrimp at the time as well.
1: All right, as we head to 9:30, we'll get an update from the State General Assembly after the break. Even though the session is over, they were back in Columbia last week hashing out the $350+ million in pet projects / earmarks that has been approved by Governor Henry McMaster. Where do we stand on potential redistricting the congressional seats in the state of South Carolina? They did not move forward with that this past session or during the special session. Will it happen in the future? Well, Senator Greg Hembree will be with us to touch on that. Will he support Senator Goldfinch and his effort to pass MICA's law? We'll find out after the break as we hit 9:30 here on Hot Talk 99.5. Shout out to the Pizza Inn in Conway from one of our texters out there at 839-9950.
0: Fox News, I'm Therese Crowley. Maybe one last time for this Lindsey Clancy jury. Back for day six of murder deliberations with Judge Sullivan's new charge to work through their deadlock.
3: It instructs the jurors to reconsider their positions and listen carefully to each other. Jurors are reminded another jury may not be better equipped to handle this case, and they're encouraged to reach a unanimous verdict without giving up any honestly held beliefs.
0: The judge telling them they're the most qualified jury to determine whether Lindsey Clancy was in control when she killed her three children. Action in the House.
4: On this vote, the yeas are 212.
0: The GOP failed to pass a constitutional amendment to cap the number of Supreme Court justices at 9 and foiled Democrat plans to pack the court. The women's lib icon of the 60s into Me Too activist today, Gloria Steinem, has died at age 92. 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
30: 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Joe Katz and Leanne Graham break down the biggest stories from around the Grand Strand. Local news that hits home. 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
13: 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One last look at traffic on this Thursday morning, and we are accident free in both Horry and Georgetown County. Look for some roadway construction on Church Street at Forest View Road in Conway and Bypass 17 from Harrelson Boulevard to Highway 707. 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
15: Thank you, Trip. Our Hot Talk weather is hot. We'll have a heat index that makes it feel like 105 to 110 for most of the listening area by later this afternoon, which means a heat advisory is going to be kicking in around 10:30, 11 o'clock. And actual temps, low 90s at the beach, mid to upper 90s inland. A little bit warmer than that tomorrow. And then on Saturday, yeah, it'll be so hot. And then the rain will hopefully cool us off. Maybe a little more rain on Sunday, but definitely a nice, cool Labor Day is in your future. Meanwhile, we got to make it through another day where I'm looking at it 9:32, and we already have a heat index to speak of. Today, for the farmer's market is out there at the International Culinary Institute, and that's noon to 3. So it's going to be hot anytime that you stop by. I was thinking maybe do it at noon when the temperature is only going to be 87. If you wait till 3, we're looking at 89. And of course, add 10 degrees to that for what it's going to feel like. Currently, it's 83, and it feels like 94 on campus at 9:33. Good morning.
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9: Before Jesus, ordinary people did not have access to the throne room of God.
2: 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All may enter the Holy of Holies. All may come to God. All may come into His presence. What a privilege for those who are in Christ.
8: For more information on A Word from the Lord, visit awordfromthelord.org.
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1: Like a hurricane. Here I am. All right, 9:36 here on the Hot Talk Morning Show. Coming up, it'll be a Freedom Friday tomorrow. Of course, we'll get an update from South Carolina Republican Party Chairman Drew McKissick. Joe Weidrow will preview the high school football action from MyOrieNews.com. Any and all things going on within the school district here in the Independent Republic. And we'll also start to preview next weekend's Home Builders Show that will return to the Myrtle Beach Convention Center. So that's all ahead tomorrow. State Senator Greg Embree back with us in studio here this morning. Big proud supporter of North Myrtle Beach High School football. Of course, we air their games right here on Hot Talk 99.5. They'll be back at it tomorrow. 2-0 start for the Chiefs.
14: I know,
1: there, Senator Embree.
14: We're proud of him. Perry Woolbright's back, and we're glad to have him back. My wife happened to be on years ago, was on the interview committee for North Myrtle Beach High when we first hired him. And so we were real fans of his, and he really turned that program around when he was here before. And we kind of knew, you know, he was young and he was smart and he was good, and you kind of knew this, somebody's going to scoop him up. I mean, he's not going to stay at North Myrtle Beach. But we're really glad to have him back.
1: And, you know, off to a great start, as I mentioned. They'll be back at it tomorrow. And, again, my friend Wayne White and his crew will take over our airwaves a little after 6 o'clock. All right, Senator, we were talking earlier this morning and soliciting calls and texts from listeners out there on old-school local restaurants, bars, spots here on the Grand Strand that have faded away over the years for whatever reason. Do any come to mind, top of mind for you?
14: The first one that popped into my head was Cagney's. It was down there at Restaurant Row, and was there, was a staple, and for many, many years. And I remember we used to have the Horry County bar party, Christmas party there every year, and it was quite a throwdown back in the day. And I was city attorney at the time. I was city attorney for North Myrtle Beach, and I'd go, and it'd be like, it's about time to go home, Renee. This crowd's getting ready to turn a little more fun, you know, a little more wild than what we're accustomed. We got 3 kids at home. We got to get out of here. So it was. I've got some, you know, fun memories and fun stories from that part, those parties. But Cagney's was a good one that pops into my mind right away.
1: Mm.
15: So we could go in any direction you'd like this morning. I'll give you the first dibs. What would you like to talk about first?
14: Yeah, you know, we finally finished the budget. That's the biggest thing we do every year, and we got that wrapped up last week. It was probably, I've been in the Senate 14 years. I've been through 14 budgets. I've been on the Finance Committee for 8 years. Let's see. 8 years. So I've been more directly involved in that part of it. And I think it was probably the ugliest budget that we've handled since I've been in session. I mean, it just got off the rails. The way that the earmarks were handled, just was, like I said, just kind of an ugly process. And, of course, we had to go under the continuing resolution for about a month or so to keep state government open. And, I, you know, it's just nothing – We've had a lot of good years in a row in the General Assembly. I mean, four or five or six that have been what I would say really, really good solid years, good legislation passed, pretty good budgets passed. This year, I would give us a B minus. I just kind of felt like our year was we left some bills undone that were important bills that needed to get done. We just couldn't get them across the line. That's one thing. And I think you kind of become a victim of your own success. We've had a really good run, so when we have an off year, it kind of sticks out. And then that budget process, and it, you know, I'm not going to, I mean, I could point fingers, I guess, but it's a joint effort when it goes off the rails like that. And I think, you know, I wish we'd have done no earmarks. I was sort of in the camp of we didn't do them last year. We lived through that. I think I'm not against earmarks in and of themselves. We got a nice one for Horry County for the airport and some other ones. But it's that they're okay as long as you know they're done above board and in the open and everybody can see it and you can debate it and you can talk about it and make your case that this is a worthwhile project, that you have a oversight, you know, you have eyes on it, so it's not going to get, there's not going to, you know, there's less chance for, you know, fraud, waste and abuse. So hopefully we'll do better next year. I mean, we can. I hope we learn some lessons from this process that we can, as we enter the budget process in January, February, we can, you know, put those lessons to work.
15: That whole extra session with the continuing resolution, it was painful to report on. So I bet it was painful to have to work through as well. But a lot of the reporting out of Columbia, like reading from the state, made it sound like that the whole earmark battle was a Senate versus House battle.
14: Oh, yeah.
15: What was that about?
14: Well, I mean, I can get you in the weeds pretty fast, but what's we've gotten into the habit of, because the House initiates the budget process. They pass the first budget. They send it to us. We do our thing. And then they have another bite at the apple. They get to take it up again. And so what they do is their first budget isn't a real budget. It's just sort of it's not what they're going to really do, because they know that by the time they get to their second bite, the budget projections are going to be more accurate, and we always have more revenue available in that reporting period that they get the benefit of when they take the budget up the second time. So what they do is they sit back and don't really do much with the earmarks on the first one. They let us do all of our stuff, whatever we're going to do, and then they come back and spend, you know, we spent like $150 million. They came back and spent $350 mm-hmm. million dollars. And, you know, it's not a fair process to handle it like that. I mean, it's really taking advantage. And you know, it's just true. There are projects in there that don't have adequate oversight, that don't have adequate follow up, that have real opportunities for fraud or outright corruption. So, I think that we've got to come up with a different way of doing it. I've got some ideas. I mean, I'm just one person, and I'm not the person for sure. But I'm willing to offer them, and we'll see where it goes.
16: So you got about 350 plus million in earmarks, right? And on the flip side of that, big push that you had on the Senate side was the homestead exemption for property owners, older than 65. What went down with that?
14: Yeah, well, we got some of it. We didn't get all of it. We got about half of it. We were looking for a property tax cut. We now have it works. If you're 65 and older, it's your primary residence, the first $50,000 of your property tax you're exempt from. And that was done about 20 years ago or longer. We've not adjusted that amount in that 20-year period. The rate of inflation has, you know, eaten all that up. I mean, so, I say rate of inflation, the home values are so much greater in our area for lots of reasons. So the adjustment we were making really just kept up with inflation. That was I think we had it at 100. We took it up to 150. 150 would have kept us even. You know, that would have, you know, the real value of that would have taken us back to when it started. But the House, you know, cut that out completely and used that as the bargaining chip to try to get all their earmarks. So, I mean, that's where the fight really came down to house earmarks versus property tax relief. We were on the property tax relief side. House was on give us our special projects. And quite honestly, I mean, it's just the inside baseball on all this. The House, the way that they're structured, for the leadership to sort of keep control of the members and to keep control because the members elect the House leadership, that's, I mean, the earmarks are the way that they keep a lot of the members in, you know, kind of, you know, in happy, if you will, okay? That's sort of the trade-off. And again, I'm not saying anything wrong with taking money back to your district. It's wrong for you to do it, but it's okay for me to do it. You know, it's one of those kind of things. I'm going to try to get as much money back for our district as I can. That said, the Senate's a seniority-based system, so we don't have that same pressure. The leadership doesn't, you know, the leadership's there because they're senior members. We didn't elect them. I mean, we elect the president, but the other leadership, the committee chairman, finance committee chairman, he's not counting on, he doesn't need the members to love him. So he can call the shots as he sees right, as opposed to I've got to give a consideration to this member because they voted for me to be whatever.
16: Again, a little civics 101 lesson here from State Senator Hembree as to the makeup of the legislature.
14: I mean, it's important for people to understand that because that's what's pushing it. You know, it's not because it's not that it's so evil. It's really a structural kind of necessity.
16: With that said, one other divide that we saw as the legislature sort of winded down the session and we ramped up the election time talk, it was this idea of congressional redistricting, you know, just months ahead of the primary and then, of course, the general election coming up in November. You're one that wasn't necessarily against redistricting, but maybe not the time right now in the middle of an election cycle.
14: Yeah, well, I would even go so far as I was against redistricting
16: altogether.
14: You know, at this moment in time, for sure. I mean, we'll do redistricting before you know it. I mean, it'll be on us, and it'll be the blink of an eye, a few years, and we're going to be, I mean, you know, 2027 is right around the corner. 3 years later, we're going to be doing redistricting. So it's pretty coming pretty fast. But there were two things, several reasons why I was so vehemently against it. One, I mean, currently we have seven congressional districts. We have solid Republican districts in six of those. Okay, so in the House of Representatives, South Carolina has 85% Republican representation, if you think of it that way. Six versus one, all right, 85%. We only have 55% Republican voters in South Carolina. So we're punching way above our weight already. We've already done what the White House was looking for. And we took those redistricting maps have been to the state Supreme Court, the United States Supreme Court, and have been upheld. So we are not, it's not like we've got this broken system or we're violating the Supreme Court. That's not the case. We're solid. We're good. And we're like I say, we're punching way above our weight. Had we redistricted the way the White House wanted us to, and this was the one that really got to me, we fought for decades to get a seat that was based in Horry County, you know, along the Grand Strand. I mean, for years we were represented by Charleston. I mean, decade upon decade upon decade. And this map that they were proposing would have put us back in with Charleston. And I just wouldn't, when I looked at it, it was like, okay, who voted for me? Who are my constituents? The people of Horry County. Mm-hmm. Who am I here to take care of? The people of Horry County. These are the ones I've got to represent their best interest, not necessarily the White House, or the you know, Speaker of the House or somebody in some other state. That's not who hired me. These folks down here hired me and my neighbors in Horry County, and to protect Horry County and our representation in Congress, I could not stand for us being put back in with Charleston and just handed over to Charleston again, and we wonder why don't we ever get any money out of Washington? Well, I'll tell you why. I mean, I can tell you why for a long time, because we had Charleston, and here's another point about that. Charleston's infrastructure needs, with the way they're constructed on water everywhere, are so expensive that every single nickel for infrastructure that you can get out of Washington, they need mm-hmm. it. I mean, I'm not saying they don't need it. I'm just saying we need it too. And so, but if I'm from Charleston, guess where it's going? You know, it's going to go. It's going to go. 90% of it's going to Charleston. So, you know, it's just long term. It would have been a bad deal for us. And I mean, and now we get to 2 or 3 years from now, start looking at the maps again. I mean, if we continue to grow as a conservative state with our numbers, I mean, the other problem was you got 6-1 solid Republican. You were going to go to maybe you get 7. But maybe you just get 4. Mm-hmm. I mean, because you had to water down some solid Republican districts to try to change the Clyburn district.
17: Right.
14: So
17: right.
14: You know, and it's like, this isn't a sure thing, guys. I mean, yeah, I know you're hoping that White House, but and to pick up one seat, this is a bad deal. Mm-hmm. So it was a lot more to it than just the bumper sticker.
16: Well, see, then he lays it out like that, and I'm convinced that it probably was best.
15: As we talk all the time, we are not like Charleston.
16: Right.
15: Yeah. We're more like Brunswick County than we are like Charleston.
14: We're like Horry County. Brunswick might be a little bit like us. You know, Brunswick might be a little bit like us, but we're the independent Republican Horry County, and we're not like anybody. Okay. The other people might want to be like us, but we're not like anybody. We were as funny. I was arguing with a senator from Charleston about. Well, I mean, we were on the floor, and he said, you know, he was arguing against it too. He goes, we're not Horry County. I said, you say that again, brother. We don't need part of Charleston.
15: Yeah, yeah.
14: They don't
15: want us in their camp either.
14: I don't think.
15: Don't
14: you get proud with me, buddy? You know. So,

0: difference in people's lives in South Carolina. Mm-hmm. Supreme Court judges, we finally, a few years ago, were able to get a more conservative court, a majority of conservative jurists on the Supreme Court. That took us a long time, and it was very intentional to in that process. Yeah, it's real important. You know, we'll go through the process. We've got a, you know, it's an interesting process in that the vetting by the staff of the candidates is really exceptional. They do a terrific job. I mean, it's a book they put together on these potential candidates. And I mean, you know their finances, you know every you know, major cases they've been involved in. I mean, it's a very complicated, you know, a complete book. We made some changes to the Judicial Merit Screening Committee a couple of years ago. There, that was where the shenanigans took place with what's called JMSC, Judicial Merit Screening Committee. That if you wanted to manipulate the process, there were people, I've seen it, that manipulated. They could manipulate the process and try to get their favorite candidate in a better position and take out others. We've made some pretty significant changes just a couple of years ago. We're still watching to see what impact that's going to have. And it really is just now that it's starting to catch a little bit. So hopefully it'll make the ability to manipulate it more difficult. I mean, you know, people are clever and they can figure out ways. We're all, you know, we're politicians. We're good at this. You know, some of us are really good at it. And we kind of know how to get our way, you know. And I mean, it's just reality. So hopefully we put some kind of curbs in there that makes it more difficult for the ones that want to take advantage to do that. So, but we should be watching it. I mean, we've got a local candidate in there, Blake Hewitt, who's from Conway, is a terrific. He's on the Court of Appeals now and is an outstanding appellate court judge. So I'm hopeful that Blake has run before. He didn't make it, but Blake would be a terrific Supreme Court justice. But I can't commit. We can't make any commitments to those candidates at this point. But and there's several good ones in there. So
1: Senator Greg Hembree, we have time for one more question. I'm going to go with I-73. Now we hear that the Waccamaw Indian people have a problem with I-73 passing along their lands on along the Little Petey River. Are we ever going to see I-73?
0: You know, I tend to be recklessly optimistic just on everything, and I think we will. What I've seen with I-73 is, or any big major infrastructure project, it's like you have to have multiple windows open at the same time. And, you know, some of it's permitting, some of it's funding, you know, and you have the environmental, then you have these kind of off-to-the-side things that pop up, kind of like this one, that, you know, it's just sort of part of the process. But I think we'll get it eventually. I mean, it's shovel ready. The permitting's in place, which is huge. So it's more of a money question now. So, and Lord, there's a lot of money. I mean, we have never been more prosperous, both at the state level and the federal level. So, I mean, prosperous. I don't know if we're prosperous. We don't mind spending money at the federal level. Mm. But we've certainly have made a lot of money. Finding money at the federal level doesn't seem to be a problem. Mm. But, I think that eventually we will. But I think we'll see the extension of 31 before we'll see that.
1: Yep.
0: For sure. I mean, that's taken longer than it should, but it's on track. I mean, we've got the money. I mean, the money's already appropriated. We're just ready. Once the permitting's finished, we're ready to start digging. Mm.
2: Senator, it's always a pleasure to catch up with you.
0: Yeah,
2: you got some other things going on here with Rockin' Rick Roberts. You're the only guy that Rick speaks highly of in elected office across America.
0: He reminds me of that every time, but we've been friends a long time. And so I try to keep him, you know, so you can fool some of the people some of the time, but yeah, I don't know if you can fool Rick any of the time. So he watches pretty close.
2: Well, good to see you.
0: Yeah, great to see y'all too. Have a great weekend.
2: All right, that's State Senator Greg Hembree with us, giving us an update on all things related to, yes, the Independent Republic and our capital city over in Columbia. All right, rounding out the broadcast of the day, Leanne, hot, hot, hot, heat advisory. When's the rain going to come?
1: 20% chance it could come today. More than likely it won't. It looks like Saturday we're going to get some rain in here. And then hopefully after it clears out on sometime Sunday, it'll be cooler again. So if you have outdoor activities planned for Labor Day, you couldn't probably, I don't know if we're going to be able to get better Labor Day weather than we will this one. But otherwise, you know what the weather today is. It's just hot.
2: Hot.
1: It's just hot.

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13: I had to get a tooth removed. I actually drilled a tooth drill for a root canal. And my whole life, I wanted to see if I was a badass or not. In other words, am I fake badass that has this envelope nobody could tell, or am I really a badass on the inside? And I told the dentist, take it out with no Novocaine. And he drilled and I jumped. And so I just said, it's just nerve endings from there to my spine, to my brain. F*** it, I'm not moving. And so I love fear. It does wonders for me.
14: So that is Doug Leone. He's on a podcast talking about the root canal he got without Novocaine.
15: So would you do that to prove that you're a badass?
14: No. That to me has got to be the biggest nightmare. I mean, that's what they used to torture people in Vietnam. They used to drill out their teeth, right? So, I mean, that is a torture. So I had a bowl of

0: threatening to break up the union. People forget that.
1: If you want to go out, if you want reparations, go after their properties so that you can have their socialism. Go after Democrat, you know, party members' properties and use it for segregation reparations.
0: The El Said is running on it. While you're not talking in theory, they are actually running on it. California did a study on it. Yeah, they study it and say, well, this is not possible. New York studied it. Believe me, they're not doing a thing about it. And they shouldn't. You're talking about 1865, right? You're talking now, I think it's 2026 last time I checked.
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9: Six of deliberations on Lisa Brady, Fox News. The jury at the Lindsey Clancy murder trial in Massachusetts back at the courthouse where the judge told them again to keep trying after they told him for the second time they're deadlocked.
10: The jury hasn't indicated what they're arguing about or how many of them agree and disagree. They've only made one request in their deliberations, and that was to review Clancy's prescription pills and the knife used in her suicide attempt after she strangled and killed her three children. The jury is under a Tui Rodriguez dynamite charge. It's the judge's final warning before a possible mistrial.
9: Fox's Nate Foy at the courthouse in Plymouth. Two grieving parents back in court in Chicago.
11: We will keep saying Sheridan's name and will not rest until there is justice and accountability.
9: The father of slain college student Sheridan Gorman as accused killer Jose Medina made his latest court appearance. Iran firing on U.S. allies for a second night after U.S. airstrikes on Iran this week.
12: Overnight, Iran launching yet another attack in the Gulf, targeting Kuwait with missiles and drones. Sirens sounded there, forcing civilians to take shelter and prompting the Kuwaiti Foreign Ministry to call this attack a flagrant violation of the country's sovereignty. The event came after President Trump indicated on Wednesday the United States is prepared to strike Iran again when needed.
9: Fox's Trey Yingst in Tel Aviv.
12: Reports indicate the United States is ramping up efforts to export oil through the Strait of Hormuz, getting 18 million barrels out of the Persian Gulf while escorting 40 commercial vessels on Tuesday. The critical waterway remains a source of regional tension as officials believe the recent U.S. strikes further degraded Iran's ability to threaten the strait.
9: Oil prices rising again today with U.S. crude topping $91 a barrel right now. One of many likely topics for Vice President J.D. Vance, who is set to lead the first White House briefing in weeks, an hour from now. 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
9: Chance for a deadlocked jury. I'm Lisa Brady, Fox News. They're deliberating the murder case against Lindsay Clancy for a sixth day over the killing of her three children in Massachusetts after the judge gave them what's considered a final push before a possible mistrial.
10: It instructs jurors to reconsider their positions, listen carefully to each other, and try to reach a unanimous verdict without compromising their beliefs. If a mistrial is declared, it is not an acquittal.
9: Fox's Nate Foy at the courthouse in Plymouth. Any new trial would go to a new jury. Just getting reports that an ICE officer accused of lying to investigators about an encounter with an immigrant who was shot during a Minnesota crackdown is now charged with federal counts. A source tells the Associated Press the officer already facing state charges. A Venezuelan man charged with murder in Chicago. Back in court today.
11: It was a pretrial hearing here in Cook County for Jose Medina, an illegal immigrant accused of opening fire on a group of people in March along Chicago's lakefront, hitting and killing 18-year-old Sheridan Gorman. Prosecutors say they've got the gun used with DNA on it. Medina was in the country illegally and arrested twice prior to the shooting.
9: Fox's Jeff Manasso. Gorman's parents also back in court today, saying they'll continue to push for accountability. Medina is due back in court next month. Vice President J.D. Vance set to lead the first White House briefing since July, earlier joining the Secretary of State to launch the Foundry School as part of a broader effort to rebuild American manufacturing.
12: And the idea that if you're working with your hands, you're not using your mind is one of the dumbest things that America's leaders ever told a generation of American kids.
9: Well, the State Department says by 2033, U.S. manufacturers will need an estimated 3.8 million skilled workers in fields including semiconductors, energy, and defense. 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
4: Welcome back in here to Clay and Buck. We will get to talkbacks and emails and all of that good stuff. But Clay, this was weird, and this is cultural. So I want to get into this for a second here. Ryan Reynolds, the actor, trashed the 80s. Play 28, I'll probably call for it to be shortened, but play it, guys.
5: What's interesting about when you get far enough away from a time period that's quite distinct, I think there's always a lovely feeling associated with it. It's almost like you pave over all the trauma with like puppy dogs and ice cream. And the 80s was a brutal, brutal time for people. It was a mess. And like, you know, people forget that it was like, that was a tremendous strife, sociopolitical tensions everywhere. You know, we're still like pretty fresh off like a Cuban Missile Crisis, which is only like, what, 15, 20 years before. So, you know, it's a tumultuous period. But you look back at it now and you're like, oh yeah, Top Gun, cocaine. Like, no, it was like really scary. So I think, you know, I think when you look back at 20...
4: I can't hear this. This guy should stick to acting and launching vodka brands or tequila brands or whatever it is that he's doing on the side. Clay, his analysis of the 80s could not be more wrong. The 80s may be the greatest decade of America pre-Trump, for sure, ever. The 80s is a time of absolute peak Americana, incredible movies, incredible music, the fall of the wall, all the incredible stuff that started in motion, particularly by the late 80s. I think the 80s is the A-plus decade. What is this guy talking about?
6: I would go 90s over 80s. Really contentious take for me there, but I understand. 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
9: News. I'm Therese Crowley. Last time they were deadlocked, the Lindsey Clancy jury came back after lunch to tell Judge Sullivan it's now lunchtime, day six.
10: We are awaiting news from them in the form of a note. It could be possibly a verdict, although many consider that unlikely. It could be a question, or it could just be alerting the court that they still cannot reach a unanimous decision, which would result in a mistrial, very likely.
9: Fox's Nate Foy in Plymouth. Homeland Secretary Mark Wayne Mullen calls birthright tourism babies a cash cow operation. But an activist Maryland district judge blocks the Trump executive order that blocks automatic citizenship. Two more beluga whales have died at Chicago's Shedd Aquarium after the death last week of a beluga rescued from a closed Canadian marine park. Unclear if the deaths are related. 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
6: Welcome back in, Clay and Buck. We are rolling through the Thursday edition of the program. A lot of you immediately weighing in on my potentially contentious take that the 90s are better than the 80s. They are the two best decades, I believe, in American history. I think what unites both of them, Buck, is Reagan was an incredibly popular president in the 1980s. I think we talked about this when we were talking about the presidential power rankings last week that President Trump posted. I think that Reagan is the best president of my life by a substantial margin. Bill Clinton, though, was also really, really popular in the 90s, and he got elected basically by saying Democrats are crazy and I'm going to be a new type of Democrat. Now, I don't know that people expected that he was going to have an affair with his intern. And that would certainly play very different in the 21st century than it did at the end of the 20th. But, Buck, to me, the 90s were the better decade. Now, I've said this before. if you are having a dinner party and you're worried about what the topics are going to be, you know, you're like, oh my God, Lindsay Clancy might come up and the women are going to lose their minds, or you're going to talk about Trump and people are going to get really fired up. I'm telling you, the best debate that could occur that will actually make people like each other more is 80s versus 90s. Are you saying, even younger than me, that you would take the 80s over the 90s? You know, you can consider movies, music, economy, culture, president, like all these different things you can roll together. You would take 80s over 90s.
4: I think as a decade, you probably do take the 80s over the 90s. Now, to be clear, where we started on this was that Ryan Reynolds, who is married to Blake Lively, was trashing the 80s as this like messy, bad decade, when really, for America, both the 80s and 90s were overwhelmingly prosperous. You know, we didn't have... Yeah, we had the Persian Gulf War in the early 90s, and then Clinton got us involved in some stuff in the Balkans, but we didn't have a Vietnam. We didn't have a World War One or a World War Two. We didn't even have a Korean War. We didn't have anything like of that scale in either of those decades. So start with that. I think it's really hard to have a great decade when you're losing a lot of your best and bravest young men in a conflict somewhere. So, you know, that other things would be going on too, but I think that's a very good start. America was at relative peace. I understand Persian Gulf War, but the first Persian Gulf War was kind of a mopping up operation from day one. And the music is an interesting call for me, and the movies are an interesting call for me. I don't know. I think you're at a really immovable object, unstoppable force situation. I could be persuaded either way, but I could not be persuaded that what Ryan Reynolds said, which is like the 80s was a bloody and horrible decade. It's like, what are you for America? That's the thing. For other places, maybe. Yeah, I wouldn't have wanted to be, you know, in Afghanistan.
6: He's also our age, roughly. So he actually lived through some of the 1980s, I think. I think Ryan Reynolds is 42, 43-ish, if I were guessing. He's also, Buck, not a total moron in that he's been successful from a capitalistic perspective. I don't understand how these guys can't just walk down the red carpet.
4: Isn't he Canadian?
6: Is he Canadian?
4: I think, yeah, he's Canadian. There we go. Problem solved. Now we know. He's Canadian. So he doesn't like all that muscular Reagan optimism morning in America. He's one of those. And by the way, I know we have Canadians listen to the show and you're on board with us and everything else. But a lot of you Canucks running around up there, living under a blanket of freedom provided by America, I might add, just speaking honestly here, living lives of prosperity because the guy next door to you is your best buddy who will stop any bullies from messing with you. You're gonna give us the 80s was a bad decade?
6: He's
4: going
6: to turn 50 in October, next month. So he remembers the 80s. Yeah, he does look pretty good for 50. But he does, way better than me. He does, though, remember what the 1980s were. And here's my historical analogy, Buck. The 1980s were a final repudiation of 1968. Right. Reagan won to a large extent on let's bring normalcy back to America. I think there's an argument out there from a historical perspective that our modern day 1968 was 2020, and that what we have seen since 2020 on into 2021 and whatnot was a peak woke era that was destabilizing. And what we have seen, and what certainly the Trump re-election in 2024 represented, was in some way a return for some form of normalcy. If I want to be optimistic, I think we could have a generation that things go back to being somewhat normal. And let me build on that too, Buck, because the other part of this is the country is aging and older people are saner, generally speaking. They've actually seen things happen. They have perspective. And they also tend to vote more conservative. And so I think that we may be trending towards an era, and I think even the way AOC is talking suggests that she might see it coming, where this sort of revolutionary, even though they're having a flare-up right here with the Democrat Socialists, sort of revolutionary left-wing ideas are going to be roundly, soundly rejected by normal people across America. That would be my optimistic take.
4: I also think with the fall of the wall and the dissolution of the Soviet Union, not only was there a spread of incredible optimism. Now, that again, that bridges, that's 80s into 90s, right? So this is where decades or
6: 1989.
4: Just numbers.
6: People forget because Reagan gave the tear down the wall speech, but it wasn't until George H.W. Bush was president that the Berlin Wall actually came down. So, a lot of people think that was Reagan. Reagan was the force behind it occurring. But it was his vice president in charge when it did happen.
4: I will tell you, though, if you're talking about more timeless movies, I actually think now the 90s had better production value, better technology to work with in the film industry. So that's a huge advantage. But I think the 80s might actually have it beat. You got E.T., Ghostbusters, Raiders of the Lost Ark. Princess Bride, The Goonies, Karate Kid, Die Hard, The Terminator, Aliens, Predator, all 80s movies. 90s movies, if you're looking at the top of the top in terms of overall popularity, you get Shawshank Redemption, which I actually enjoyed watching, but it's an absurd movie. The whole thing. Everyone in prison is like this, you know, kind of jolly, like remorseful, but, you know, friendly fellow. And not everybody, obviously, but a lot of them are. And the whole thing, I think it's a little too... schmaltzy, a little too at the end. But anyway, Goodfellas, Silence of the Lambs, Forrest Gump, Fight Club, The Matrix. I do love The Matrix. Pulp Fiction, Terminator 2. Those are accordingly the best movies of the 90s. Look, that's an amazing lineup too. You don't have something similar for the first decade of the 21st century. The movies are just not as good. And then this last decade, the movies have turned into trash. We also had more, I would argue, American dominance globally with our culture. Certainly in the 80s and 90s than we do today.
6: I think
4: a lot
6: that's
4: of places
6: true.
4: Have to
6: I think
4: develop
6: that's true
4: their own
6: well.
4: Movie
6: I
4: industries.
6: Do think music is better in the 90s. It was more diverse in terms of the type of music that was ascendant. If you go back and look at rock music, rap music, country music, there was a wider variety of excellence than had existed in the past. I will say, do you know who Ella Langley is?
4: Ella Langley, no.
6: You really don't know who Ella Langley is?
4: I wouldn't lie to all these people listening on the radio. No, I don't know who Ella Langley is. I know Langley, CIA headquarters, where all the magic happens.
6: Ella Langley, the Leaving Texas, do you know that song?
4: Oh, then she's the new country singer with the big first the song. I just forgot her name. Yeah, okay, yeah. I do know who that is. Yeah.
6: Okay, so she is about to have the longest tenured number one overall hit potentially in history of music. I think she's had a number one. The Leaving Texas song has been number one now for 20 weeks. When I think about the culture changing, the fact that a country music song is now dominating and it comes on the heels of Morgan Wallen. And we can run through any number of country artists that are all having their quote-unquote moments. I do think it suggests that the culture overall is changing, and we're moving back in the direction of the 80s and the 90s. Now, to your point, Buck, here's what we need. Actually really good movies to start being made again. And that's why I have argued to bring it home that Paramount should come back to leave California, come to Nashville, and make Nashville the Hollywood of the heartland. Let's go to break here, by the way. J.D. Vance just walked out to start a press briefing in the White House. He's speaking right now. We will monitor that and give you the absolute latest on anything he might say. And we'll take your calls. We got loaded lines, not surprisingly. Plus, I've got a sports story that I was trying to explain to Buck. And we may get into that a little bit because it has truly become insane.
4: I actually got fired up over it, to be fair. And it is not the WNBA.
6: Not the WNBA.
4: And I got fired up. So that tells you something about the sports story. Thousands of places on the internet have a file with your name on it, your home address, your cell phone number, your email address. There's more, your medical conditions, age, how you vote, your kids' names. 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
8: The Vice President takes the podium. I'm Lisa Brady, Fox News. For today, at least, Vice President J.D. Vance leading the first White House press briefing since July after the departure of Press Secretary Karoline Leavitt.
9: Before I came out here, I was talking with the president in the Oval Office, and he said, be careful. I want you to do well, but if you do too well, I might make you the press secretary. So I've got to screw up a little bit because I'm busy enough as it is.
8: One of the first questions moments ago about affordability ahead of the midterm elections.
9: If you think that inflation is a problem, if you think affordability is a problem, number one, we're doing everything that we can to bring down prices. But what do the Democrats say? They say that they want to undo taxes. They want to increase taxes on Social Security and TIPS.
8: Highlighting pledges to undo Republican tax cuts, Democrats argue the president's agenda is not working. A federal court in Boston hearing arguments on the Trump executive order for new restrictions on mail-in voting.
10: The Postal Service's responsibility is to deliver ballots, not determine who may vote.
8: Tamika Simmons is general counsel for a sorority, Delta Sigma Theta, one of the plaintiffs in multiple lawsuits challenging the order as unconstitutional. The president has argued changes are needed for election security. A federal judge has temporarily blocked the Postal Service from enforcing new rules as time runs out for changes ahead of the midterms. So far today, no notes from the jury after telling the judge a second time they're still deadlocked at the trial of Lindsay Clancy, charged with murdering her three young children in Massachusetts and using an insanity defense. It's day six of deliberations.
11: Yesterday, the judge gave the Tui Rodriguez or dynamite charge the final instruction urging jurors to reconsider their positions one more time. If they come back deadlocked again, the judge can't force more deliberations, opening the door to a mistrial.
8: Fox's Brian Yenis at the courthouse in Plymouth, where the defense attorney tells reporters he's ready if a mistrial leads to a new trial. 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
6: A note from the jury on Lisa Brady, Fox News. The nine women and three men deliberating the fate of Lindsay Clancy in Massachusetts over the killing of her three young children just reaching out to the judge on day six of deliberations.
7: This note comes 8 hours after their last note, which said that they were still deadlocked. That note yesterday came in after lunch. They went home, they came back today, and now we hear from them.
6: Fox's Brian Yenes at the courthouse in Plymouth, where the judge gave the jury a so-called dynamite charge yesterday, considered final instructions before possibly declaring a mistrial if they remain deadlocked. There's no confirmation yet what's in the jury's latest note. They've been weighing several possible options, including murder or lesser counts of second-degree murder or manslaughter, or not guilty, including not guilty by reason of insanity. A message to Iran about control over the Strait of Hormuz.
8: You've got to stop shooting at commercial shipping.
6: And Vice President J.D. Vance says the U.S. won't talk to Iran unless they stop shooting at commercial shipping. Leading a White House briefing, he also tells reporters,
8: I wouldn't call it a war. Right now, there is no active shooting. I recognize there have been places where this has flared up. Major combat operations, again, major combat operations lasted for about 6 weeks.
6: Declining to put a timetable on ending the conflict or detail any next steps against the regime as an economic pressure campaign continues. Iran launching more strikes on U.S. Gulf allies earlier following U.S. strikes earlier this week. The vice president also fielding multiple questions on the midterm elections.
8: If you're worried about affordability, how is the Democrats' tax increase going to make your life more affordable?
6: Arguing Democrats will undo Republican tax cuts. And again, the jury at the Lindsay Clancy murder trial is sending a note to the judge. We don't know yet what's in it. America is listening to Fox News.
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5: 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Had breaking news all through the first hour. If you're just joining us now, where were you? We've been on for almost an hour. The Clancy case, had all sorts of stuff happening. No, there's not a verdict. Yes, more jury instructions. There's one holdout. We don't know which side they're on, either exoneration or guilty. We hope to find something more out as we go. As the breaking news comes in on this case, we will bring it to you right here. After the top of the hour, I've got Ted Cruz on, U.S. Senator, great state of Texas. I asked Ted Cruz directly, why won't you get rid of John Thune in leadership in the Republican side of the U.S. Senate? And he gives an answer that I didn't expect. Make sure you stick around for that. Going to be off the top of the hour. We've got much more coming your way, including what's going on in this midterm. I want to hear from you on this. Can the Republicans hold on to the House and the Senate? We'll break it all down. A lot more coming your way. Joe Pags in for Sean Hannity. Stay right here.
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3: A question about reasonable doubt on Lisa Brady, Fox News, at the murder trial of Lindsey Clancy in Massachusetts.
4: Proof beyond a reasonable doubt does not mean proof beyond all possible doubt.
3: Judge William Sullivan explaining the law and the prosecution's burden of proof after the latest note from the jury on day six of deliberations, which now continues. While in the courtroom a short time ago, defense attorney Kevin Reddington arguing a juror should be removed.
5: And if we come back here in a half an hour with a mistrial, because of a juror that has just spurned the instructions of this court, it's a shame. It's a real shame.
3: Prosecutor Jennifer Sprague countering.
6: There's no way to determine what the deliberations are, who's correct, who's incorrect, nor should we attempt to, because that's part of deliberations.
3: And the judge agreed, saying his instructions responded to a specific question.
4: I don't feel that it is proper for me to side with one side or the other of the deliberations.
3: The judge also saying that discharging a deliberating juror would be a sensitive undertaking. The allegation of one juror being accused of not following the judge's instruction on reasonable doubt comes after two previous notes this week telling the judge the jury could not reach a unanimous decision over the killing of Clancy's three children. She's using an insanity defense. If they say they're deadlocked again, the judge could declare a mistrial. Vice President J.D. Vance says Iran has to stop shooting at commercial ships in the Strait of Hormuz.
7: The president's been very clear, we're not talking to them. And we're not going to talk to them unless they stop shooting at commercial shipping.
3: Leading a White House briefing, Vance also telling reporters with no major combat operations underway, he wouldn't call it a war. Also declining to offer a timeline for ending the conflict. He says the president will ensure the American people never have to deal with a nuclear-armed Iran. Wall Street rallies, the Dow up 623. 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

0: to spend the rest of her life behind bars if they find her guilty. And at this point, he's married to somebody else. The kids are all gone. There's no connection there anymore except for the lawsuit. And she doesn't benefit from the lawsuit if she's in prison. I think that she would have said something by now had he been involved. Let me quickly go to Vicky in Oklahoma. I'm talking 30 seconds, Vicky, but I want to hear from you. Let's go.
1: Okay, well, I have one comment or a question. If she was so depressed, why didn't she just kill herself?
0: That's it. Vicky, thanks for the call. I mean, that's a very, very good question. I've often asked this question. When people do murder-suicide, and allegedly she tried to commit suicide, when people do that, the question is very simple to me. Why don't you just take yourself out before you hurt anybody else who's innocent? And this doesn't mean I want you to hurt yourself, but if you're going to do it anyway and you decided that you're going to do it, why is it that three little babies have to go too? And again, she somehow wasn't able to kill herself, although she was able to strangle the life out of her three children that she bore, right there in the basement floor. Doesn't make any sense. I'm sickened by the entire thing. Vicky, great question. I will reject that he's somehow involved because I think that she would have, to save her own life, would have said so by now. Got to hit a break here. Lots coming next hour, including, I think, Linda saved a dog. We got to talk about that. Keep it here on the Sean Hannity Show.
2: 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Now, on this 25th anniversary year of 9/11, our friends at the Tunnel to Towers Foundation honor the heroes like New York City Police Department Detective Eric Michael Kaleha. Kaleha dreamed of being a police officer and fulfilled that dream by joining the NYPD in 1994. Now, he worked his way up to the rank of detective, and he answered the call after September 11th, serving at Ground Zero in the many months that followed. In 2022, sadly, he was diagnosed with multiple cancers tied to his heroic service. 5 months later, he sadly passed away. He is survived by his wife, Marilyn, and his two children. Because in the Tunnel to Towers Foundation, they were able to pay off the mortgage on the family home through their Fallen First Responder Home Program. 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
9: There. done for the day. I'm Lisa Brady, Fox News. The judge sending the jury home again at the Lindsay Clancy murder trial in Massachusetts, but only after responding to

0: a note on day six of deliberations.
1: I want to remind you that you are required to follow my instructions on the law as I gave them to you.
0: Judge William Sullivan repeating instructions on reasonable doubt.
1: If you evaluate all the evidence and you still have a reasonable doubt remaining, the defendant is entitled to the benefit of that doubt and must be acquitted.
0: Once the jury went back to deliberating, defense attorney Kevin Reddington telling the judge,
2: the court has an instruction from the foreperson of that juror that's been working for a week now, saying that there's one juror who refuses to listen to the law that you've given him or her on reasonable doubt.
0: Arguing the judge should consider removing that juror, not just repeating instructions. But the judge says he's not taking sides.
1: I don't feel it's appropriate for me to say I agree with one juror or 11.
0: Instead, asking each juror under oath today if they can follow his instructions. They're due back tomorrow morning. Clancy is using an insanity defense in the 2023 killing of her three children, who were 5, 3, and 8 months old. The Trump administration just asking the U.S. Supreme Court to lift a federal judge's order blocking restrictions on mail-in voting, as that judge considers extending her temporary injunction, with arguments today in Boston.
3: Neither the president nor the USPS may override the authority of the states and Congress or rewrite election procedures weeks before an election.
0: Tamika Simmons, the general counsel for a sorority, one of the plaintiffs, arguing a Trump executive order is unconstitutional. The judge pressing a Justice Department lawyer on whether a new postal service system for tracking mail ballots is ready. 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
6: Born on America's Darkest Day, September 11th, 01, the Tunnel to Towers Foundation, they have been helping American heroes ever since. Heroes like U.S. Army Sergeant William Bernard McKenna, exposed to burn pits. McKenna later died from T-cell lymphoma, leaving his wife, Dina, and two daughters. Tunnel to Towers honored Sergeant McKenna. They paid off the family's mortgage in honor of all of his...
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0: going and bothering jurors as they come out. We now understand there's one juror that's the holdout. We don't know with the holdout which way, either not guilty or guilty. We don't know, and we're not going to know. They sent the jury home for today. Hopefully they'll get back at it tomorrow and maybe come to a conclusion. Because at the end of the day, you've got three dead kids, and if she somehow gets off on this, then there will be no justice for those children. We need to get some sort of a resolution, and I'm stunned, startled, and dismayed that so many people are somehow on her side. You can be on her side and feel for her as a human being, but to be on her side and act like, well, it's okay that she killed her three kids because of this medication or this psychosis, doesn't make sense. Got to get out of here. Sean, thank you very much. Come back, and you'll hear Sean again very soon. Linda, thank you for taking the time and having me on. Ethan, thank you. Sam, thanks. We'll see you later. Take care.
1: 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Now, in this 25th anniversary year of 9/11, our friends at the Tunnel to Towers Foundation honor the heroes like New York City Police Department Detective Eric Michael Calleja. Calleja dreamed of being a police officer and fulfilled that dream by joining the NYPD in 1994. Now, he worked his way up to the rank of detective, and he answered the call after September 11th, serving at Ground Zero in the many months that followed. In 2022, sadly, he was diagnosed with multiple cancers tied to his heroic service. 5 months later, he sadly passed away. He is survived by his wife, Marilyn, and his two children. Because in the Tunnel to Towers Foundation, they were able to pay off the mortgage on the family home through their Fallen First Responder Home Program. 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

0: I'm Lisa Lucera, Fox News. The jury in the Lindsay Clancy trial deliberates for a sixth day with no verdict, but some drama in the jury room.
1: Jury members were questioned by Judge William Sullivan before he delivered rules on reasonable doubt. He said, should it still exist,
2: the defendant is entitled to the benefit of that doubt and must be acquitted.
1: Defense attorney Kevin Reddington in open court said the issue is one juror not following the judge's rules.
3: My motion is to remove this juror that refuses to listen to your instruction on reasonable doubt.
1: Prosecutor Jennifer Sprague pushed back on that motion.
4: There's no way to determine what the deliberations are, who's correct, who's incorrect, nor should we.
1: The jury will return Friday to try

0: and break their impasse and perhaps reach a verdict.
1: Fox's Grinnell Scott. Authorities in Minneapolis releasing more information after yesterday's deadly shooting in an apartment building. They say the suspect, preliminarily identified as Carlton Johnson, had been investigated in June for displaying a handgun. Court documents show Johnson was facing eviction and had threatened a fellow resident in the months leading up to the shooting. The shooting began just outside the building's entrance during a custody exchange.
2: It appeared it was an arranged exchange of custody at that point in time.
1: Superintendent of Minnesota Bureau of Criminal Apprehension Drew Evans says Johnson shot and killed two people when he went to the ninth floor of the building, but it's not clear if they were deliberately targeted. Johnson was killed in an exchange of gunfire with police. Five others were wounded. The child was not hurt. The Trump administration has again asked the Supreme Court to let it move ahead with restrictions on mail ballots before the midterm elections, even as legal wrangling over the executive order continues in lower courts. And Missouri's top court has blocked the Trump-backed U.S. House map from being used in November and orders it to be put to a vote. 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
17: He's here. He's here. Now, broadcasting from the underground command post, deep in the bowels of a hidden bunker, somewhere under the brick and steel of a nondescript building, we've once again made contact with our leader, Mark Levin.

0: out there, sort of pouring water on the situation and so forth. I don't know if Kemp Paxton will win or lose, but what did I say yesterday? We fight to win. Don't need to relitigate the primary that took place. Paxton won. The voters made their decision. If Cornyn won and the voters had decided that way, I'd tell you back Cornyn. I'm telling you now, I would back Paxton. We can't just... This election is different than any election in my lifetime and probably yours. Everything's at stake. Everything's on the table. The Trump presidency, the Constitution, citizenship and the border, whether we support terror-loving organizations and groups or Israel. And I could go on and on and on. Socialism versus capitalism. Every damn thing is on the table. I don't want to hear, well, I don't know about Paxton and I don't know about Susan Collins. Are you kidding me? I'd rather have a cucumber sitting in these seats than one of these Democrats. And I'm talking to you as, yes, Mark Levin for 25 years, where we have attacked the Republican establishment, and correctly so from a constitutional conservative perspective. Now, everything has shifted. We need to defend our country.
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12: Deadlocked. I'm Lisa LaSera, Fox News. The jury in the Lindsey Clancy trial went home after a sixth day of deliberations without a verdict, as defense attorney Kevin Reddington blamed one juror for holding up the process, claiming that person is not following the court's instructions when it comes to reasonable doubt.
13: If we come back here in a half an hour with a mistrial because of a juror that has just spurned the instructions of this court, it's a shame. It's a real shame.
12: Plymouth County Assistant DA Jennifer Sprague.
14: There's no way to determine what the deliberations are, who's correct, who's incorrect, nor should we attempt to, because that's part of deliberations.
12: Clancy has admitted to strangling her three young children in 2023, but her defense says she suffered from postpartum psychosis. Prosecutors say she knew what she was doing. The Missouri Supreme Court has unanimously blocked new congressional districts backed by President Trump from being used in the November election and has ordered a statewide vote on whether to uphold or reject the new map. The Trump administration is asking the U.S. Supreme Court to lift a federal judge's order that blocks restrictions on mail-in voting.
15: The administration wants the Supreme Court to lift a temporary block issued by a federal judge in Boston, who's considering an extension.
16: The Postal Service's responsibility is to deliver ballots.
11: not determine who may

0: All right, all right, all right. I got it. We'll move on. Talking to myself. Got it. All right, Mr. Producer. Let's see. Where was I here? Oh, yes. The Attorney General of Kansas, Chris Kobach. Do we have time for this, Rich? Do we have 5 minutes or not? Let's start. Go.
1: Thank you, Mr. Chairman. I present this testimony in part as one of the 25 attorneys general who filed an amicus brief in support of the government's position in Barbara, and also as a former professor of constitutional law at UMKC, where I served for 15 years. I'll just jump to the points of contention here. The majority opinion in Barbara effectively read out of the 14th Amendment two crucial phrases in the Citizenship Clause.
0: Birthright
1: citizens born or naturalized in the United States and subject to the jurisdiction thereof, is one of the phrases, are citizens of the United States and of the state in which they, wherein they reside. Those phrases have to be given meaning and not be relegated to mere surplusage, and that is a common principle of constitutional interpretation. Any meaningful analysis of this case has to really begin with Justice Thomas's dissenting opinion, which at 91 pages is the second longest dissent ever written in the history of the Supreme Court. Particularly long compared to the 26-page majority opinion. Now, normally you would say length doesn't matter, and that would typically be true. But in this case, it is not, because Justice Thomas offered so many indicia of historical intent and original intent in the drafting Congress that went completely unrebutted by the majority. I'll get to that in more detail in a minute. Justice Thomas's analysis of the Citizenship Clause rested on five things that every competent analysis has to rest on. Number one, the text. Number two, the intentions of the drafters. Number three, in this case, the Citizenship Civil Rights Act of 1866, which was drafted by the same Congress. Number four, the practices of the U.S. legislative branch and executive branch immediately after ratification, and five subsequent Supreme Court holdings. Look at the text first. Justice Thomas explained you have to give meaning to and subject to the jurisdiction thereof. The clear meaning at the time was domicile. Every drafter referred to domicile, which is, of course, a term meaning permanent residence when defining that term. An additional textual clue is the one I just alluded to, and of the state wherein they reside. The domicile rule aligns the state citizenship with national citizenship. And that phrase, wherein they reside, modifies both citizenship clauses. So you can't be a U.S. citizen unless you are also a citizen of a state. This is something Justice Story said in his commentaries way back in 1833. And so the word reside is read completely out of the clause as well. The majority opinion doesn't even mention that, doesn't even address that problem with their holding. The second thing is the second indicia of intent are the statements of the framers. Senator Trumbull expressed it most concisely. What do we mean by subject to the jurisdiction of the United States? Not owing allegiance to anybody else. That is what it means. End quote. The third indicia of original intent is what did Congress do right after it passed it? What did the executive branch do right after it became part of our Constitution? That is the best example of that is the Enforcement Act of 1870, which the act expressly excluded the children of temporary foreign visitors who were subject to the power of foreign countries from the benefits of the Citizenship Clause. If the majority opinion were correct, then Congress in 1870 was violating the amendment it had just passed, it had just been ratified, and just been passed by them 3 years earlier. The fourth thing that needs to be understood is the Civil Rights Act of 1866. The reason the 14th Amendment was drafted the way it was to constitutionalize the Civil Rights Act. Now and that's why they're parallel in construction and in what they do. It was thought that if Democrats regained control of Congress, they would rescind the Civil Rights Act of 1866. It was also suspected that a Supreme Court might hold that the Congress did not have the authority to pass the Civil Rights Act of 1866. So that's why they constitutionalized it, and that's why they used parallel language, especially in the citizenship provision. Representative Bingham, who was instrumental in both the Civil Rights Act of 66 and in the Citizenship Clause, explained that the act granted citizenship only to children, quote, of parents not owing allegiance to any foreign sovereignty, end quote. And then fifth and finally, looking at Supreme Court decisions after the fact, the Thomas decision, Thomas opinion looks at Slaughterhouse in 1873, Elk v. Wilkins in 1884, and Plessy v. Ferguson.
0: All right, let's phase this out, not because I don't want to hear it. I do, and I want you to hear it as well. Kobach is a particularly brilliant expert in this field, Attorney General of Kansas, good man. See what he said, Thomas's dissent, 91 pages, the second longest in history, and it was absolutely a brilliant layout of all of this, and so much of what he said went totally unaddressed by the majority because they were result-oriented.
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11: Fox News, I'm Tom Bergotti. The jury in the trial of Lindsey Clancy remains deadlocked over whether the Massachusetts mother is responsible for murdering her three young children. Defense attorney Kevin Reddington asked the judge to remove one juror, whom he says refuses to listen to the law on reasonable doubt.
12: If we come back here in a half an hour with a mistrial because of a juror that has just spurned the instructions of this court, it's a shame.
11: The judge declined the motion. The jury will resume deliberations tomorrow. Minnesota law enforcement released more details on the deadly shooting last night in Minneapolis. Fox's Kristen Goodwin reports.
13: The suspected shooter, 35-year-old Carlton Neal Johnson, shot a woman officials believe he has a child with during a custody exchange outside of his apartment complex before shooting two workers at the facility and two other residents.
11: Two of the victims were killed. Police say the suspect died in a shootout with officers. 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

0: I love when everybody says him included. You know, Mark Levin, we were colleagues at Fox. I never talked to him at Fox, maybe once in my whole life. It was once enough. But I'm just saying. I mean, you even have Nick Fuentes out there saying, why are you attacking me, says Fuentes to J.D.? You got a big anti-Semite in your friend there, Tucker Carlson. Why don't you attack him? I actually thought he was right about that. It made a lot of sense. I'll be right back.
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17: They'll try again tomorrow. I'm Lisa Lacera, Fox News. After a sixth day of deliberations, the jury in the Lindsey Clancy trial has failed to reach a verdict, the judge telling them to come back in the morning.
18: There appears to be concern about one juror not understanding or refusing to follow the jury instruction about what it means to have reasonable doubt. After the note, the judge spoke to each juror individually. In Massachusetts, the burden is on the prosecution to prove beyond a reasonable doubt that Lindsey Clancy was sane when she strangled her three children.
17: Fox's Brian Yenis in Plymouth. Clancy's defense argues she suffered from postpartum psychosis. Minneapolis police identified the suspect in yesterday's deadly shooting at an apartment building.
19: Drew Evans, superintendent of Minnesota's Bureau of Criminal Apprehension, says the suspected shooter, 35-year-old Carlton Neal Johnson, shot a woman officials believe he has a child with during a custody exchange outside of his apartment complex before shooting two workers at the facility and two other residents.
20: Two of the victims died of their injuries, a 63-year-old male and a 61-year-old male. Both were believed to be residents of the Shoreline Plaza apartments.
19: Officials believe the suspect died in an exchange of gunfire with Minneapolis police, noting three officers were injured, one not by gunfire.
17: Fox's Kristen Goodwin, three others were shot and taken to hospitals. President Trump calling it horrible and ridiculous after the Missouri Supreme Court blocked new congressional maps that he backed from being used in the November election and has ordered a statewide vote on whether to uphold or reject the map. In Maryland, voters will decide in November on a congressional redistricting amendment being pushed by Democrats. The state Supreme Court ruled that the proposed constitutional amendment must be placed on the November ballot, reversing two lower court rulings that blocked it from going to voters. America's listening to Fox News.